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0: We interrupt this record to bring you a special bulletin. The reports of a flying saucer hovering over the city have been confirmed.
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2: Pardon me, madam. Would you tell our audience what would you do if the saucer were to land? Thank you.
0: The flying saucer has just landed. 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
0: The flying saucer has gone. There is no threat of an invasion.

Drivers who use handheld devices such as cell phones are 4 times more likely to get into crashes serious enough to cause injury or even death. Brain injuries such as those caused by distracted driving kill more people under the age of 20 than any other causes combined. When you text and drive, you not only put your own life at risk, but the lives of others on the street around you. 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Everyone deserves to travel on our roads without fear.

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Welcome to the best show ever. I'm your host, Joe McGregor, here every Tuesday night from 9 till 10:30, playing the best in mostly new punk and hardcore. Once again, stacked lineup today. You just heard Belvedere, new song from their new record, 7 Years of Bad Luck. The song was called Crimson. When the record actually comes out, I'll play more off of that. But we also have new stuff from Koyo, Jen and the Degenerates, The Gas Station Boner Pills, Otoboki Beaver, Quicksand, Billium, not the Vandals, but the East Vandals, and we got an album feature of a Canadian band I really, really like called The Outbrief Candles. We're going to start you off, though, with 4 singles. We're going to play 2 sets of singles. We got lots of new stuff in single form, and I'll be back in a little bit. You're listening to the best show ever on CJAM 99.1 FM. Here is a band called Mock Media.

CJAM 99.1 FM. That was a band called Big Nothing. The song was Somethings. That was a single. Before that was Jen and the Degenerates from their, well, it's a single. The song was called Favorite Jumper. Koyo with You Hate Me from their new record Barely Here, and Mock Media with Rat Bastard, which is also a single. We start off the show with Brainy Stuff from Belvedere. And up next, we are going to play another set of singles. We're going to play some Evil Island, some Gas Station Boner Pills, some Ballistics, although that one's actually from a record, and Otoboki Beaver has a new record out called Is the New Album Out Yet? It's three songs. We're going to play one of those, and I'll be back after that. You are listening to the best show ever on CJAM 99.1 FM.

0: CJAM 99.1 FM, that was Otoboki Beaver from their new record. Is the new album out yet? Which is a three-song EP. Hey, Where's the Thank You is the name of the song. Ballistics with Firing Squad from their self-titled record. Gas Station Boner Pills with Simp from their new record. Symphony First Movement. And Evil Island with Tiger Baby from their, well, it's a single. I went and saw Hokum on Saturday night. And man, that movie was scary. Like, really scary. I recommend it. I think you should check it out. It stars Adam Scott. He's the only famous person in the movie. And, yeah, it's just, it's a story of, I don't want to give too much up, but there is a witch in it. And that's all I'm going to tell you. So go check it out while it's playing in theaters. It's worth it. Up next is a band called The Out Brief Candles. This is a band I love. The record is called Every Single Rotten Weed. And we'll play three songs in just a sec. We are going to play some commercials. Before that, you're listening to the best show ever on CJAM 99.1 FM.
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So that was a band from Stratford, Ontario called The Outbrief Candles. And hopefully they play some shows. It's not too far from here to Stratford. The record is called Every Single Rotten Weed. It's awesome. Might make my top 25 at the end of the year. And you heard the songs Make Friends with Lions, Big Red, and Friends, Friends, Friends. Up next, we got brand new stuff from Quicksand. Walter Schreifels. I have now seen every band that he is in except for Youth of Today, which I don't know if he is actually in that band. They are coming to town. They're playing in front of Tied Down Fest, which is going to be happening at the end of the month. And there's a couple of pre-shows. Youth of Today is the headliner of one of those two pre-shows. I'll be doing a special in a couple of weeks, not next week, but the week after. I won't be in live. So I figured, well, if I got to do a lot of censoring anyways, let's do every band that's playing Tied Down this year. So you're going to hear like 40 songs from 40 different bands, if I can fit them all in on that episode. So that'll be in 2 weeks. Here is Quicksand on CJAM 99.1 FM.

Listen up, because I'm only telling you this once. I'm not bedtime story, ladies, so pay attention. It's 2033. The world is screwed now. You see, a while ago, this humongous comet came crashing into the Earth. Bam! Total devastation. End of the world as we know it. No celebrities, no cable TV, no water. It hasn't rained in 11 years. Now, 20 people gotta squeeze inside the same bathtub. So it ain't all bad.

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You just heard Century Egg with World War III Mentality and Top of the Chain. And before that was Quicksand with Regenerate and Get to It from the new record Bring on the Psychics. And up next, we're going to play a band with a terrible name. A couple bands with terrible names. We're going to play some Communication. That's a terrible

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And up next, we're going to play a band called Lice. It's a different band from the one that Murad played last week on his show. He played a band called Lice. Maybe it was 2 weeks ago. This is a hardcore band, and this is from their 2026 promo. It's a Canadian band. And then we're going to play some Compete, which is hardcore, I think, and then some East Vandals. And then I'll be back after that. 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

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That was the East Vandals with Kill the Pain and The Damage Done from the record The Damage Done. Compete before that with Breakaway and Win and Lose from their record Win and Lose. And before that was Lice with Peroxide and Too Close from their 2026 promo. We're going to end the show with a band called Love Rarely. The record is called Pain Travels. And you're going to hear the songs Haunted and I'll Try. And I'll be back next week with a brand new show. I always forget what I put on that show, but it's already all set to go. And Tied Down special in 2 weeks. So tune in for that as well. 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

0: He coined the phrase, the medium is the message. The medium is the message, the message. A prophet of the electronic revolution. Mr. Marshall McLuhan.
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And on this week's edition of the show, we are doing a stage diving edition of the show. So at the beginning or end of any given month, we take a look ahead at the next 30 days and play music exclusively from artists that you can see perform live in the Windsor, Detroit area. And we're looking at May 2026 today. There are a boatload of awesome shows. I only have enough time to share, I think, looking at this playlist here, about 20 of them with you. So many more beyond that. You can always tune into our daily concert listings here on CJAM at noon, 4, and 8 p.m. And get a lowdown on what's happening this week. But we are digging in to music today over the next 30 days. And we started off with music from the Lambrini Girls. They're going to be at the Majestic Theater on Friday, May 1st. And we heard a new song from them called Cult of Celebrity. We're going to keep things moving along in this next pack of songs. We've got selections from Balti, Detroit's Full Body Durag, and Umdu Mukhtar here on CJAM 99.1 FM.

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And in that last pack of songs, we started off with music from Balti in collaboration with Lapkin, a song called Ipa Ma, and that's from their album Threads. You can catch Balti at the Marble Bar on Friday, May 1st. We followed that up with some ghetto tech from Detroit's own Full Body Durag, a song called What You Love, and you can see them on Saturday, May 2nd at Northern Lights Lounge. And wrapping up that pack of songs, music from the incomparable Desert Blues rock band known as Umdu Mukhtar. We heard a song from their album Tears of Injustice called Funeral for Justice. And Umdu Mukhtar are going to be bringing their highly original sound to the Blind Pig on Tuesday, May 5th. And lots more music to share, lots more great music, live music opportunities throughout the month of May. And we're going to be squeezing in as many as we can. Coming up in this next pack of songs, we've got selections from Jenny Don't and the Spurs, Destroyer, and Ducks Limited here on CJAM 99.1 FM.

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0: get back to the warning that I've received, you may take it with however many grains of salt you wish, that the brown acid that is circulating around us is not specifically too good. It's suggested that you do stay away from that. 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
1: 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I'm DJ Mee, and this is Productive Confusion, an eclectic music mix every Monday morning. And on this week's edition of the show, another stage diving edition, exclusively music from artists performing in the Windsor, Detroit area over the month of May 2026. So many great shows to check out this coming month, and I'm happy to share as many of them with you as I can. In that last pack of songs, we started off with music from Jenny Don't and the Spurs. Jenny Don't is going to be at the Old Miami on Tuesday, May 5th. We heard a song from her called Call of the Road. We followed that up with music from Destroyer. Destroyer is going to be playing back-to-back shows in both Windsor and Detroit on Thursday, May 7th at the Meteor Bar. He's doing a solo performance. And then on Friday, May 8th at, where is he? At the Blind Pig with the full band. So two ways to see Destroyer. If you're a really big fan, you can go back to back, see the solo performance, see the full band the next night. Lots of great opportunity there for big Destroyer fans. And then we wrapped up that pack of songs with music from Ducks Limited. They are going to be playing at the Logger House on Thursday, May 7th. And we heard a song from them called Train Full of Gasoline, and that's from their album Harm's Way. We're going to keep things moving along in this next pack of songs. We've got selections from a variety of Canadian artists playing on both sides of the border. We've got Mac DeMarco, Justin James, and Purity Ring here on CJAM 99.1 FM.

0: CJAM 99.1 FM. I'm DJ Me, and this is Productive Confusion, an eclectic music mix every Monday morning from 9 a.m. until 10:30 a.m. And on today's show, we are doing another stage diving edition, exclusively music from artists performing in the Windsor, Detroit area throughout the month of May 2026. And in that last pack of songs, a bunch of Canadians. We started off with Mac DeMarco, a song called Holy from his latest release, Guitar. And Mac DeMarco is going to be at the Masonic Temple Theater on Friday, May 8th. We followed that up with music from Windsor's own Justin James, a track called Directionally Challenged from the deluxe version of his album Compile. And Justin is going to be throwing a birthday bash of sorts at Echo downtown Windsor, and he is going to be performing throughout the evening there. And wrapping up that pack of songs, music from Purity Ring, a new single from them called Lemon Lime, and you can catch Purity Ring at St. Andrew's Hall on Tuesday, May 12th. Lots of great music to share with you. Lots of great shows coming up in May. In this next pack of songs, we're going to be checking out music from Ephraim Manuel Menek, as well as Courtney Barnett, and Detroit's own Danny Brown. Stick around. 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

0: 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I'm DJ Me, and this is Productive Confusion, an eclectic music mix every Monday morning from 9 a.m. until 10:30 a.m. And on today's show, we are mixing things up in terms of genre, as we always do, but we do have a little bit of a theme going, exclusively music from artists who are performing in the Windsor-Detroit area throughout the month of May 2026. It is a stage diving edition of the show, and of course, our daily concert listings, our stage diving listings, you can hear those every day at noon, 4 p.m., and 8 p.m. for your weekly updates. But we're digging a little deeper today into some music from the artists that you can go and see perform live. Live music, there is nothing better than that. And in that last pack of songs, we heard music from Ephraim Manuel Minuk and one of his many projects, All Hands Make Light, and Ariel Engel collaborated with him on that song from the album Darling the Dawn. We heard a song called A Sparrow's Lift. And Ephraim Manuel Minuk, you must know him from his very well-known project, Godspeed You, Black Emperor. And you can catch him at the Meteor Bar on Tuesday, May 12th. And after that, we heard music from Australia's Courtney Barnett. Huge fan of Courtney Barnett here on the show, been supporting her for years, and very happy to see that she has a new record. It's called Creature of Habit, and we heard a song called Great Advice. And Courtney Barnett is going to be back at the Majestic Theater on Thursday, May 21st. And wrapping up that pack of songs, music from Detroit's own Danny Brown, a classic track called Grown Up. And Danny Brown is going to be at the Movement Festival this year. Of course, every Memorial Day weekend, Hart Plaza is taken over by a range of electronic music artists and a little bit of hip hop too from Danny Brown. He's going to be performing on Friday, May 22nd. Lots more great artists performing at Movement this year. We're going to hear from a couple of them coming up, JMT and Richie Houghton. We're also going to get into some rock and roll from LA Witch, who are coming to town on Memorial Day weekend as well. Stick around. 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

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We've been looking at and listening to music from artists who are performing in the Windsor, Detroit area through the month of May 2026. And in that last pack of songs, a couple more artists who are performing at the Movement Electronic Music Festival every Memorial Day weekend at Hart Plaza. It is one of Detroit's finest events. And we heard some music from JMT, who's going to be performing on the Friday night of the festival on the 22nd. Music there from his album, Ghetto Tech Reject, a song called Godzilla Flow, also performing that night, but then again on the Sunday night with a bonus show is Richie Houghton, aka Plastic Man. We heard a classic track called Helicopter from his album Sheet One. As I said, you can catch him at the festival. You can also catch him at Russell Industrial Complex on Sunday, May 24th. He's doing a big show there apart from the festival as well. And wrapping up that last pack of songs, music from L.A. Witch. L.A. Witch is going to be performing at St. Andrew's Hall on Tuesday, May 26th. We heard a song there called Icicle, and that's from their latest release, Dog God, that came to us in 2025. Coming up next, music from Cat Clyde, Ron Leary, Weird Nightmare. Stick around. This is CJAM 99.1 FM.

CJAM 99.1 FM. That just about does it for this special edition of Productive Confusion. We're here every Monday. We're doing an eclectic music mix for you. Anything and everything goes in terms of genre. But we like to give ourselves some guidelines, and the guidelines today were a stage diving edition, exclusively music from artists performing throughout the month of May 2026. And in that last pack of songs, we started off with the very awesome Cat Clyde, a song called Man's World from her new album, Mud, Blood, Bone. And Cat Clyde is going to be back at the Meteor on Thursday, May 28th. We followed that up with new music from

pack of songs there, Soul Remote. And he's going to be back at the Dominion House on the west end of Windsor. We are going to finish off the show today with some music from Primus. They're going to be at the Meadowbrook Festival Grounds on Sunday, May 31st. And we are going to hear a live version from Woodstock 1994 of Jerry Was a Race Car Driver here on CJAM. And stay tuned for all sorts of great programming here all day long. 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

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Kevin Howes, p.k.a. 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
1: 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Hello and welcome to Human Flight Radio. I'm your host, Rich Hartwick. Thanks for tuning in. Coming up this hour, we've got new releases from Detroit band The Strains, Swiss two-piece Wolf Wolf, as well as The Phantom AD, Abby Jean and The Shadow Band. And to start things off, here's a new single from Australian group The Gnomes, right here on Human Fly Radio.

0: This is Eurosec Launch Control. 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
1: 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A journey to the far side of the sun.

0: From New York, New York, that was Surfbort with a track called Hippie Vomit Inhaler, found on their Bort to Death record released in 2017. Before them, legendary punk trio from Minnesota featuring Bob Mould, Grant Hart, and Greg Norton. That was Husker Du with the lead track from their 1984 album Zen Arcade. We heard the song Something I Learned Today. Before them, out of Australia, we heard Stiff Richards with a track called Bad Disease, found on their Dig album, released in 2019. Before them, Washington, D.C. duo Teen Mortgage with Tuning In, a single of theirs from 2022. Before them, out of Toronto, we heard Wine Lips with Get Your Money, found on their Mushroom Death Sex Bummer Party album, released in 2021. And at the top of the set from Australia, we heard a brand new single from The Gnomes with Magic Man. Next up from Colorado, here are feminist punks' Cheap Perfume right here on Human Fly Radio.
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0: You are taken out of this world to bring you face to face with your inquisitors.
1: It takes 6 weeks to travel to the new planet and return. You were gone 3 weeks. So you turned back.
2: We did not turn back.
1: Why? Why? Why?
0: Questions that can only be answered from the far side of the sun.
3: Look out.
4: What did they

influential British punk group The Clash there with White Riot, found on their self-titled 1977 debut record. Before them, we heard Misfits with Return of the Fly, found on their Static Age album, released in 1997. It was recorded in 1978, but not released until 97. Before them, we heard the Ramones. From their debut self-titled album, which celebrates its 50th anniversary this year, we heard the track Today Your Love, Tomorrow the World, and that's found on their self-titled record released in 1976. Before them, another Australian band, The Chats, with Struck by Lightning, off of their Get F***ed record, released in 2022. Before them, out of Montreal, Canada, we heard No Bro with La La, a single of theirs released in 2019. And at the top of the set, we heard feminist punks from Colorado, Cheap Perfume, with a track called It's Okay to Punch Nazis, a single of theirs released in 2017. My name is Rich Hartwick. This is Human Fly Radio. I do appreciate you sticking around. Next up, we've got some Nashville rock and roll from the early 60s from the Imps right here on Human Fly Radio.

This is Lex Interior, superlative music league extraordinaire, at this time announcing the following audio avalanche of ram charge boogaloo and topless strip gear gyration. It's absolutely different. You'll hate yourself if you miss it. Bawdier than Tobacco Road and earthier than God's Little Acre. Music of antisocial significance in scintillating stereo. You'll wince, you'll shudder, it will live in your memory.

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I can make a joke.

brand new track there from two-piece Swiss group Wolf Wolf with The Bloody Kiss. Before then, we heard The Cramps with Confessions of a Psycho Cat off of their Big Beat from Badsville record released in 97. Before them, California Ghoulish Rock and Roll from the Phantom AD with a brand new single entitled Chainsaw Rock. Before them, out of Queens, New York, we heard a brand new single from Abby Jean and the Shadow Band with a song called Queen Bee. Before them, out of Philadelphia, doo-wop group The Boss Tones with Mope Itty Mope, a single of theirs released in 1959. And at top of that set, we heard The Imps out of Nashville with a track called Uh-Oh, a single of theirs released in 1961. Next up, early 60s California surf rock band with Chayo, one of the first, if not only, female surf guitarists of the time. Here's The Crescents right here on Human Fly Radio.

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0: some South Korean punk rock there from Slant, with a track called Enemy off of their first album, or One, released in 2021. Before them, Detroit band The Strains with Lifetime off of their brand new record entitled Queen Death. Before them, from Baltimore, feminist punk rock from War on Women with a track called White Lies off of their Wonderful Hell record released in 2020. Before them, from Australia, we heard Drunk Mums with New Australia off of their 2024 record Beer Baby. Before them, out of Tokyo, Japan, we heard The Fadeaways with Every Ugly Thing, found on their Pretty Wild album, and that was their 2024 Australian tour LP. And at the top of the set, we heard early 60s California surf rock from The Crescents, which featured one of the first, if not the only, female surf guitarists of the time, going by the name of Chayo. We heard the song Pink Dominoes, and that's a single of The Crescents, released in 1963. That will do it for this week's show. I do appreciate you tuning in. Sound bites heard during this week's show are from the trailer for the 1969 sci-fi nail-biter Journey to the Far Side of the Sun. My name is Rich Hartwick. This has been Human Fly Radio. And until next time, be kind to every kind. See you bye.
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2: And then I noticed this old guy, face like an old shirt, and he walked across the room. And there in the corner, I hadn't seen it before, was this jukebox. 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
1: You see the...

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Social climate. 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They say there's safety in numbers. It depends who's counting. They say it's wrong. They say it's right. 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

0: We interrupt this record to bring you a special bulletin. The reports of a flying saucer hovering over the city have been confirmed.
1: Pardon me, madam. Would you tell our audience what would you do if the saucer were to land?
2: Just like in the air!
1: Thank you.
0: The flying saucer has just landed. We switch you again downtown.
1: And now I believe we're about to hear the words of the first spaceman ever to land on Earth.
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0: The flying saucer has gone. There is no threat of an invasion.

0: Drivers who use handheld devices such as cell phones are 4 times more likely to get into crashes serious enough to cause injury or even death. 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Everyone deserves to travel on our roads without fear.
1: 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I'm your host, Joe McGregor, here every Tuesday night from 9 till 10:30, playing the best in mostly new punk and hardcore. We had a bit of a technical difficulty there for 1 second. You just heard brand new stuff from the Bouncing Souls. The song is called The Light. And we also have brand new stuff from bands like the Flatliners, Poison Ruin, Blonde in Car, Bird Legs, which is a new band by the people who do the Nerve Agents, First President of Japan, some Tack Beer, some I Am the Avalanche, lots and lots of stuff. We are going to start with a set of singles, starting with a band called Glum, and then some Guilt. And you are listening to the best show ever on CJAM 99.1 FM. These are all Canadian bands up next. Here you go.

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You just heard the Flatliners with a brand new song called Pulpit. Heavenly Blue with Virgin. Guilt with How Do You Kill an Angel Berry. And Glum with Nerves Are Shot. Before that, starting off the show, was the Bouncing Souls with The Light from their new record Born to Be. I'll play more of that as it comes out. My album feature for the week is the new record by Poison Ruin. It is called Hymn from the Hills. We're going to play three songs from that. They recently played in Detroit at Edgemond Printing. I think it was the previous Saturday. I never tend to look for shows at Edgemond Printing, so I always kind of forget to look, and good shows happen, I miss them. But WrestleMania was happening anyway, so I wasn't going to go in that case. So here's three from Poison Ruin, and then some brand new stuff from Blonde in Car / Mannequin Pussy, doing a song called Bad Dad. Here you go, CGM 99.1 FM.

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You just heard Blonde in Car with Mannequin Pussy doing Bad Dad. That's a single as far as I can tell. Before that was my album feature for the week, which was the new record by Poison Ruin. It's called Hymn from the Hills, and you heard the songs Guts, Crescent Sun, and Hymn from the Hills. And up next is going to be some brand new stuff from the band Bird Legs, which is members of the Nerve Agents and Redemption 87 and AFI. So we're going to play two from their new record, Visions Beyond the Ape Cave, and then some brand new stuff from Phlegm Thrower, and I'll be back after that. 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

CJAM 99.1 FM. That was Phlegm Thrower. Entirely improvised songs. That's a drummer and a guitarist, and yeah, they don't write anything down. They just play it like that. You just heard three from the new record, Coughing Up More Improvised Mucus, I Got Fired Because I Walked Out, Winter Blues, and Cops Killing were the names of those songs, and before that was Bird Legs with Jade Puget from AFI. Songs were Unraveling and Devil's Own Grip from their record Visions Beyond the Ape Cave. And up next, I'm going to play something I should have heard of long before I'm going to play them now. They just put out two records, one sort of a live record and a new EP. This one is called Your Recommended Daily Intake of First President of Japan. First President of Japan is the name of the band. And we're going to play two from that. And then two from Left Letters, who's a Canadian band. 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

0: CJAM 99.1 FM. That was Left Letters with Foul Bay Olympics and Supermoon from the record Supermoon. And before that was from New York, First President of Japan. The record is called Your Recommended Daily Intake of First President of Japan. And you hear the songs Millions and Caillou. And up next, we're going to play a band who I don't know where they're from. I think they dress like ninjas and they play hardcore and they're from Europe somewhere. Maybe Morocco, possibly. I'm not really sure. They're called Tackbeer, and they have an EP called Tackbeer, and we're going to play two songs from their record. I believe it's from late last year. And then some Bilge and some I Am the Avalanche. We're going to get some commercials in there at some point as well. And you are listening to the best show ever on CJAM 99.1 FM.
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CJAM 99.1 FM. That was brand new stuff from I Am the Avalanche. The band was formed by Vinny Caruna from the movie, or from the band, The Movie Life. And if you haven't heard The Movie Life before, check out their first two records, especially the second one. They're awesome, great, faster-paced emo in the style of more of a Saves the Day kind of emo. If you like that, you like The Movie Life. I Am the Avalanche is sort of his solo project. The band never technically broke up, but he started this one in about 2003, I think, if I remember correctly. The new record is called The Horror Show, and you heard True Legends Never Die, Laughing and Bleeding is the name of the other song, and before that was Bilge with Dodd and Chances from their record. Well, it's from a hardcore demo on their Bandcamp page. Talkbeer before that with Alzuki Akbar and Tfu Thrilik from their new self-titled EP. And up next, I'm going to play some stuff from Yambag and Fever Child. We're getting close to the end. And I'll be back in a couple minutes. 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

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And to end off tonight's show, we're going to play brand new stuff from Station Model Violence. It's a self-titled record. We're going to play Learn to Hate and Heat. And I'll be back next week with a brand new show. Lots more singles, of course. The Arrivals have a new record. It's not going to be next week I play. It's going to be the week after that. And I'm not sure what I have lined up. Anyways, you've been listening to The Best Show Ever on CJAM 99.1 FM. I'll see you next week.

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1: Hello everybody and happy Friday. Welcome to Different Sounds, the show that explores the alternative side of Arabic music with your host Mohannad here on CJAM Radio, 99.1 FM in Windsor and in Detroit. Thank you for joining us. We just heard from the Lebanese band Mean and Kamlul Harb, Continue the War. And before that, we heard from Maki Makouk, Tartaa or Clinging. And right before that, from the Arab American band based here in the Detroit area, Mazaj, we heard Hada, Somebody, and that is from the album released during Christmas last year, Right Now. We have a very exciting show planned for you today, so hopefully you will stick around and enjoy.
2: على لحظة كنت صدقت إني عظيم وإنه فجأة وإز راح يعيش بالعز وبالنعيم.

0: And that was the amazing Egyptian Mohammed Munir, and we heard As-Salam, Peace, from the album Ya Ahl al-Arab, that was released in 2012. And before that, from Marwan Musa, we heard Abtal, or Heroes. And right before that, from a project that was established from various musicians, that was called Dub Key, we heard Dumya Plastikia, or Plastic Doll. And we started with the two sisters from Lebanon, Michelle and Noel Kisarwani, and Manaid and Manaid. We repeat and we repeat. 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Thank you for listening, and don't go away. We'll be right back after this very short break.
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2: Killer and disabler of people under the age of 44, and kills more people under the age of 20 than any other causes combined. 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

And that was Syrian musician Bu Kulthum, and we heard Mamnoon, I Am Grateful. And before that, from the band Mada, we heard Bedawi from the album Bukra Ahla. And we started with a new artist, Lafreda and Ayub and Bawi, and we heard the Nwasik, or We Console You. 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And if not, you can also visit our webpage, Different Sounds, at cjam.ca, where there will be some archived shows from several weeks past.

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4: And you're listening to Different Sounds, the show that explores the alternative side of Arabic music with your host, Mohamed, here on CJAM Radio. Right before the break, we heard from Hisham Kharma featuring a bunch of artists, actually. Bushra Hanil Dakak from, of course, Masar Igbari and Misan Haraki, as well as Zigzag. And we heard Chouf Bi Albak, See With Your Heart. And before that, a trio or a duo of Moroccan songs from Tariq Farih. We heard Fatima Zahra, and from Jill Jalala, we heard Al Haraga, and that is from compilation volume 83.

And that was the band Chameleon, and we heard Leba Eji from an album titled The Best of Chameleon. And before that, from the band Al Multahiyat, we heard Shubrain, and that is from an EP that has four songs so far. I'm not aware of any other albums or singles that have been released. Such a good sounding band, and I would love to know if they have more tracks that are out there. And right before that, we heard from Al Mukhtar, and we heard Khitan Tarbit from the album Aks El Sail. And we started with the Lebanese band Adonis from the album Daw El Baladiya. We heard the title track Daw El Baladiya, or The Light of the City. 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

And that was the Syrian band Itar Shema, which, yes, if you guessed it right, it is Rasha Rizzo on vocals. It was a duet that only released one album that was called Baitna, and we just heard the song Matar, or Rain. And before that, from the Egyptian band Cairo Key, from the studio sessions remastered, we heard Ana Sot, I Am the Voice. I love this song. It reminds me a little bit of Pink Floyd Animals, especially the guitar strumming over there. And as we leave you with the Canadian band Sultans of String, led by Lebanese-Canadian Chris Mahoul, with a special guest artist on this specific song, the legendary Egyptian-Canadian Ernie Tolar, we are hearing Road to Kafar Mishki. We come towards the end of our show for today. You have been listening to Different Sounds, the show that explores the alternative side of Arabic music, with your host Mohannad here on CJAM Radio. Thank you for joining us. Hopefully you enjoyed the show. And until we meet next week, may your days be filled with peace, love, and great music. So long, everybody.

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3: I'm sorry, sir. This might seem like a little silly question, but for someone who's had such life experiences, what does jazz really mean to you?
4: You know, I'm not sure if your preface to your question was because you weren't sure I would be put off by it, or embarrassed by it, or that you were embarrassed to ask it. Neither one of those should have been true, okay? What jazz has offered me are the following things. A chance to be able to see if I can play what I hear in my ear on my instrument. A chance to meet some very, very great players. A chance to make some really long-lasting friendships. A chance maybe to affect the musical outlook of people who I will never meet. A chance to have my grandsons be able to find a book in the dust in the library and find my picture somewhere in the jazz book, so they'll know what their grandfather did at that time. It's given me a chance to musically thumb my nose at an industry that didn't feel I was a valuable member of their community. And the chance to sit here and have you ask me that question. All those.

as we reflect on the impactfulness of these hymns. These hymns meant much to you and your mother, and they also meant much to me. But there is one more hymn that I want you to minister. Maestro, will you play it?

Good evening, everyone. You are tuned in to Dinner with Miles. It is Friday, May 1st, 2026. You are tuned in to Dinner with Miles this evening with this evening's featured artist is Mr. Ron Carter, otherwise known as Maestro to friends, fans, and fellow bandmates. It is his birthday on May 4th, coming up this Monday, celebrating his 89th birthday. He is as busy as he ever was, recording, gigging, and I just want to pay tribute to the greatest jazz bassist who has ever graced the stage. Born Ronald Levin Carter, May 4th, 1937, in Ferndale, Michigan, Mr. Carter plays the double bass, the cello, the piccolo bass, and the electric bass. And this evening's program, we'll just let him speak for himself. On bass, Mr. Ron Carter, on his most recent recording, Sweet, Sweet Spirit, a beautiful album he has recorded with Ricky Dillard. Sit back and enjoy Mr. Ron Carter.

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It is 6:51. You are tuned into Dinner with Miles. My name is Sarah, and this evening's program is dedicated and features the music of legendary jazz bassist Ron Carter, otherwise known as Maestro, to friends, fans, and fellow bandmates. He recorded on this album that we just listened to. This is from a Miles Davis album called Sorcerer. Miles Davis Quintet. This was a legendary jazz quintet. This was the third of six albums that this quintet put together. It was recorded in 1967, and it includes one track from the 1962 session with vocalist Bob Durow. And it's the first time that Wayne Shorter recorded with Davis. Davis does not play on the second track of this particular album, but it is a beautiful album which features the profile of a profile photo of actress Cicely Tyson, who was the long-standing wife. They had a long-term relationship from the 1960s all the way until, I believe, they were divorced in 1981. They were together on and off. They had a tumultuous relationship. They did get married in the 80s and were married until they just, the tumultuousness of their relationship just got too much. And she is credited for helping him beat his addictions, which he had many of in life. And one of them was his drugs, and she helped was credited with getting him into a healthier lifestyle later on in life. And so he featured her on this album, Sorcerer, credited as being the love of his life. And when she passed away in 2021, I believe it was, she was buried very near Miles Davis. So very tumultuous but very passionate love affair of the jazz world and also of the acting world, as Cicely Tyson is a very famous actress. And yeah, there's a little fun fact for you about Miles Davis. But it doesn't take away from the fact that this quintet on this album, Sorcerer, was legendary, legendary quintet. And I could tell you the personnel on that. That would be Miles Davis on trumpet, Wayne Shorter on tenor saxophone, Herbie Hancock on piano, Ron Carter on double bass, and Tony Williams on drums. Ron Carter was considered to be the cornerstone of Miles Davis quintet. Miles Davis has said that he highly valued Ron Carter as the foundational member of his greatest quintet from 1963 to 1968, and relying on his intellect, his technical abilities, and his dedication to the music, to the craft, to his fellow bandmates. He received huge accolades from Miles Davis, and obviously well-deserved. Ron Carter is one of those jazz musicians that has recorded from everyone from Billy Joel to Tribe Called Quest, which we'll feature later, Wes Montgomery, Bill Evans, Rosa Passos. We also, Benny Golson, Shirley Horn, Mulgrew Miller, Art Farmer, which was a track we listened to open up after Sweet Sweet Spirit. We listened to a track called Art Song, which was recorded live at Sweet Basil, which is a club in New York City. Featured Ron Carter on bass, Art Farmer on the flugelhorn, Cedar Walton on the piano, and Billy Higgins on drums. That was recorded in 1990, and it is credited as being one of the best sessions to happen. It was in quotes dream band for the 1990s, and that session was recorded live at the jazz club Sweet Basil. And they went on, actually they recorded earlier together, Art Farmer and Ron Carter, for an album called Etudes that was in 1983. So I should tell you also, the track we listened to from Sorcerer was called Prince of Darkness, which was not only the title of the track, but was also one of the many nicknames for Miles Davis. So
There's a fun fact for you as well. We're going to listen to another track here. Ron Carter, Red Garland, Philly Joe Jones, from an album called Standard Bearer. This is Olio, remastered in 1990. This is Dinner with Miles. This evening's program featured for Mr. Ron Carter, legendary double bass player in jazz.

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That was Wes Montgomery on guitar. Ron Carter, indeed, Mr. Ron Carter on the double bass. And we also had in that Hank Jones on piano, Ray Barreto on conga, and Lex Humphreys on drums. The name of the track that we just listened to was called Repetition from Wes Montgomery's album called So Much Guitar. What a great album. That was recorded August 4th, 1961, and it was released in October of that same year. It is a great album cover. It features Mr. Wes Montgomery on the cover there. It is Wes Montgomery was an American jazz guitarist, and it was released on Riverside Records and reissued later on Fantasy Records as part of the Original Jazz Classics series from Fantasy Records. Featured beautifully there, Mr. Ron Carter on bass. And I wanted to pay tribute to Mr. Ron Carter as Monday, May 4th, coming up, marks his 89th birthday. And with that comes four gigs that he has. And each night there'll be two shows. So May 4th through May 8th at the Blue Note Cafe, which is our Blue Note the Blue Note Jazz Club in Detroit, in New York City. I wish it was in Detroit. Ron Carter will be on stage as he has been for the last 9+ years. He has been gigging at the Blue Note on his birthday for four nights in a row to pay tribute to him, to his birthday, the fact that he's over 80 and he is gigging like no one else. He the fact that the man can get on stage and do two shows a night starting next week is a remarkable thing at 89 years of age. He takes a lot to honestly, that man has never stopped. And what an amazing, amazing jazz bass player he is. I watched the documentary, and I highly recommend it. I cannot tell you. The documentary is, you can watch it on YouTube. It's called Ron Carter, Finding the Right Notes. It's produced and directed by Peter Schnall, and it was released on PBS in November of 2022. And highly recommend you watch that. It's a very humbling look at an absolutely beautiful, beautiful man, a musician, so supportive, so passionate about his music, his family, his bandmates, fans in the audience. He is a genuine, authentic man, and it is a beautiful portrait, and follows him through his 80th birthday, which is legendary for sure. Anyone who can celebrate their 80th birthday, get up on stage and gig like him, that's an amazing feat. I always wondered, because bass to me, it is my favorite instrument. I believe the bass to be the backbone, the foundation to any music group, really. And so I asked my friend David Seren. He is a bass player for a group in Windsor called The Saints. He also has his own recording out on listening platforms. David Seren, look for his recordings. His last name is spelt C-Y-R-E-N-N-E. He's a sound engineer with Surreal Sound. He does his own recordings. He has recorded many local artists like Chrissy Cochran, Madeline Dornett, Mike Hargraves. And so, being a bass player, I asked Dave, what is it that I just wondered what it is that the bass, which is a four-string instrument, when you think about it, it's a remarkable instrument, being that it's only four strings. What does that kind of instrument give you? He said, in his opinion, if the drummer of the band is the foundation of the house, then the bass is the mortar. It is the glue between all the other instruments that keeps it all together. It is a very unique instrument, and that you can be both expressive, both rhythmically and melodically. You have absolute power, not only in girth, weight, and wavelength, but in chord structure. He says he can actually change a chord, how a chord is played by the guitar player,
and by the guitar player and has heard by changing a note on the bass. The bass is like a warm blanket on a cold day sipping a hot cocoa. Without it, you're cold. The bass player is the band in the band is kind of like a defenseman on a hockey team. You might not score a lot of goals, but without him, you cannot get out of your own end. In the case of Flea from Red Hot Chili Peppers and of his own recordings, then you are the Bobby Orr. Bass is a feeling not often heard when you do get to hear it. You realize there's something pretty cool underneath the hood. And that is Mr. David Seren, thoughts on being a bass player. He plays upright bass and electric bass as well. And I thought, pay tribute to a bass player, because really and truly, they are the mortar behind the band in many, many cases. And Mr. Ron Carter is absolutely no exception. Check out his discography. He is one of the most recorded jazz artists or musicians, period. He was actually in the Guinness Book of World Records for having over 2,200 records to his name. So check him out. You will not be disappointed. The man's range is remarkable, as this next set will demonstrate. The first track that I've chosen for this next set, he has recorded here with pianist Bill Evans, Zoot Sims, guitarist Jim Hall, Ron Carter on bass, from an album called The Best of Bill Evans. The track is Time Remembered. And then we're going to go into a very current hip-hop group called a Tribe Called Quest. And they asked Mr. Ron Carter to perform with them with their album The Low End Theory and a track called Verses from The Abstract. And then we're going to move to the Brazilian side of the world, where he recorded with Rosa Passos from her album Entre Amigos with their version of Destafino. And we're going to listen to that right now, featuring Mr. Ron Carter on all three tracks. 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

I had a dream about my man last night, and my man came by the studio, and his name is Busta Rhymes, in effect. Shaheed is in effect. Fife Diddle is in effect.

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Brothers tend to jock on the style in particular. If you got the ego like some brothers, then I'll get with you. 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

What a beautiful way to start off the 7:30 hour of this Dinner with Miles right here on CJAM. 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That was Ron Carter on bass. And on the beautiful accordion, that was Richard Galliano. That was Ron Carter, An Evening with Ron Carter and Richard Galliano, recorded live in Germany. It was a live album. And the odds that... most readers aren't intimately familiar with the jazz accordion, but this particular album, wow, it is absolutely gorgeous. This is Franco-Italian Richard Galliano. He should probably hold a contemporary pride with being pride of place and being amongst the accordionists, very few accordionists, I should say. And he is a remarkable player, as you heard on that track. He actually recorded with bassist Ron Carter, and this particular album came out as a live recording, and they wanted to, Ron Carter has obviously proven his diversity in the selections that I have this evening in jazz and in recording with hip-hop with A Tribe Called Quest, jazz and blues. He did a recording I played last week in tribute to the late guitarist Russell Malone, a beautiful tribute, blues for Mr. Malone. Played that one last week, and you can check out much more of Ron Carter's discography by looking him up on all your listening platforms. This evening's program is dedicated and features the music of Ron Carter, as it is his 89th birthday on Monday, May 4th, where he will be performing live in New York City. If you happen to be lucky enough to be in New York on May 4th, 5th, 6th, 7th and 8th, you can catch him gigging every night, two shows a night at 89 years old. He attributes a lot of that to just good health, good positive thinking. I think he does Pilates three times a week, I've read once. He leads a good, healthy lifestyle. He's always been the foundational member of any quartet. Any jazz musician that I have listened to on YouTube who talks about Ron Carter says that he is the most authentic and genuine and most dependable, reliable, most engaged, and certainly one who leads a very, very clean and good life. He was married, had two sons with his first marriage. His first wife passed away, and his second wife was a Ford model. She was a model with a Ford modeling agency, and she also made her own clothes. And he is also the most stylistic bass player, in my opinion, and probably, I hope it is, in his opinion as well. His wife makes a lot of his clothes, and they are absolutely beautiful. He has the most style of any jazz bass player going, so check him out. You should watch his documentary. It is called Ron Carter, Finding the Right Note, and that is what he strives to do in his life. He's always looking for that right note. With a four-string instrument like the double bass, he is just an endless search for that right note, and he will always be looking for that right note in his 89-year life and his career of playing over 60 years of playing the double bass. We're going to listen to a track that he recorded on an album with George Benson called Giblet Gravy, and this album is such a beautiful album cover. George Benson is one of my all-time jazz guitarists, and he was interviewed in the documentary, and he said simply this: Ron Carter puts the tuxedo on the music. So we're going to let that sink in, because it is absolutely true. This is from George Benson's album Giblet Gravy, featuring Ron Carter on bass. The track is called Low Down and Dirty, right here on Dinner with Miles, 99.1 FM.

What a beautiful way to almost wind down this evening's program. We have one more track for you this evening, but I gotta tell you, from Giblet Gravy, the George Benson album, that was a track written by George Benson called Low Down and Dirty. Check this out, George Benson on guitar. Herbie Hancock beautifully on the piano, Ron Carter on bass, Mr. Billy Cobham on drums, Johnny Pacheco on the congas and tambourine. Beautiful track. Love that album, Giblet Gravy. Check it out. We're going to wind down this evening's program that is dedicated and features the music of Mr. Ron Carter. Happy birthday, Mr. Carter, on Monday, May 4th. I wish you nothing but the best, and thank you for everything you have brought to music and to humanity, to the best of the best of us. You really are. Thank you, Mr. Carter. This is one of the finest tracks ever recorded of the version of the song Autumn Leaves. This is when five musicians, the Miles Davis Quintet, get together, and the best of jazz when it comes together. It is a conversation between five musicians. It happens on stage. It's an organic experience, and this one was captured live in Paris and Miles in France, 1963 and 1964. Autumn Leaves, featuring Miles Davis on trumpet, Ron Carter on bass, Herbie Hancock on drums, Wayne Shorter on saxophone, and who do we have on drums? It's escaping me, but I will get back to you on that. We have the Miles Davis Quintet right here on to wrap up this evening's program on Dinner with Miles on CJAM 99.1 FM.

0: Trump is under a lot of pressure, but he's still looking for a silver bullet that will make him a winner instead of engaging in serious diplomacy.
1: Trita Parsi, thanks so much for being with us. Executive Vice President of the Quincy Institute for Responsible Statecraft, thanks for joining us. That does it for today's show. A very happy birthday to Dennis Moynihan. I'm traveling to Toronto today to speak at the Radio Days North America Conference, then we'll appear at screenings of the new documentary about Democracy Now!, Steal This Story, Please. I will be Thursday night and Friday morning at the Main Cinema in Minneapolis, then in Chicago Friday night, and for two screenings on Saturday at the Music Box Theater and at the historic Oriental Theater in Milwaukee on Sunday. For information on all these screenings, and as well as our travel through the country, go to democracynow.org and stealthestory.org. I'm Amy Goodman in New York today. Thanks so much for joining us.
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Hello and welcome to Cultural Beats. My name is Lily. Welcome to this awesome program. You just listen Hombres G, one of the most iconic bands from Madrid and key part of the 80s rock en español scene. The hit Devuélveme a mi chica is a classic pop rock track with a fun rebellious edge that made it a fan favorite across generations. The song tells a history of heartbreak and jealousy with a mix of humor and attitude that really captures that youthful energy. Coming at your way, we have girl rising vocalist Chloe F. Gouge, known for her emotional and acoustic style covers. Her track Photographed is a beautiful reinterpretation of the original by Ed Sheeran. The song falls into acoustic pop and soul ballad genre with a gentle sound that highlights her voice. Photograph is all about holding to memories and love even when someone is far away. With a soft and an intimate style, this verse brings a fresh and heartfelt feeling of the songs. So let's listen Photograph by Chloe Edgecombe. And after that, we're gonna hear one great track by the Canadian artist Boy Golden, known for his highlight back song that blends indie folk Americana and sub pop influences. His track New Orleans, released in 2026, is a part of the album Best of All Possible Lives, brings a warm nostalgic vibe with smooth melodies and reflective storytelling. The song falls into an indie folk and post genre, capturing a relaxed road trip, keep feeling inspired places, memories, and personal experience. New Orleans creates a dreamy atmosphere, mixing gentle instrumentation with honest lyrics that make you feel like you are driving through a moment in a time. So let's start with Photograph by Chloe Edgecombe.

We thrilled to spotlight Charlotte Caulfield, a singer-songwriter from Toronto who's making waves with her new album, Hurts Like Hell. Set on March 27, 2026, this album is raw of her field exploration of love and resilience, and today we feature in the little track Hurts Like Hell. So, up next we have a great awesome track coming out. This is called Multivitamins by the artist Multivitamins from the album Soyuz Clemens. This is a standard electronic track out from Montreal with a dynamic futurist song that really draws you in. Up next we're gonna hear Birds Light, a song from the Here We Go by Irving Randans. Irving Randans here in reputation as one of Vancouver's more exciting and dynamic jazz drummers. Over the years, he had the privilege of performing alongside many Vancouver jazz legends, including Lights, Riley Turning, Just Groves, Steve Kesland, and Corey Wick. So, let's start to hear these awesome tracks, starting with this focus track, Multivitamins.

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5: 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Remember, this is Cultura Beats. You should listen to the song Autumn Dreams by the artist Vertigo. From the album Tomorrow is Gone, this is an indie rock track from Canada. Aesthetically, Vertigo is inspired by the darkest side of the human condition. We are constantly inspired by love, death, loss, and living in vertigo. After that, we have the song Come by the Tents by the artist Marie Celeste. This comes from the album Tequila Bridge. Marie Celeste is a metropolitan alternative band from the Alma Last Sanji in Canada. The band is known for its eclectic sound. Simon does guitar and vocals, Philip does keyboards and vocals, Olive plays bass, and Zachary plays drums. So stay tuned for this great indie rock sound. And here is this awesome track, Combien de Temps.
6: Combien de temps?

Juju Listen, Plomo Líquido by the artist Chido One. This is from the album Materia Prima. This is hip hop track in Spanish from Montreal. After that, you heard the song Tap from the album Silva by artist Tyler Crossback. This is indie rock, also from Canada. Electro Cali influences Tyler Crossback. This is a metropolitan alternative band from Alma, Liza, and Jean. The ensemble is composed of Simon on guitars and vocals, Philippe on keyboards and vocal, Oliver in bass, and Zachary on drums. You also listen to track Natural Communion by the artist Standard Issue Pleasure Model from the album Drink Seeker. Standard Issue Pleasure Model is a band from Canada that emerged in 2010, inspired by the psychedelic revival of bands like Tame Impala, known for high octane live shows. They combine moody guitar, world studying vocal by Shana Morgan, and a driving rhythm section with precise drums by Callie Wilson on bass. Stay tuned for more awesome music you only gonna hear right now, Palisades by Aida Shannon. And stay tuned, you remember you are in 99.1 FM and this is Cultura Beats.

You just listened the song Paralyzed by Action from the album Pulse Braid. This is an indie electronic track from Calgary, Alberta. And now up next you're gonna hear the song Rayando el Sol by Maná. Maná is one of the most iconic rock bands from Mexico, formed in Guadalajara. They became famous in the late 80s and 90s, blending rock, pop, and Latin influences. Their song Rayando el Sol, released in 1990, became one of the biggest hits and is a classic in a Latin rock. So let's listen Rayando el Sol by Maná.

0: This is Voluntary in Nature, a.k.a. Kevin Howes, p.k.a. 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
4: 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And welcome to Need for Speed, hosted by me, Behdat, where I play metal songs, mostly prog, death, and metalcore, depending on how I feel at the moment. I've got even more songs for today's episode, which consists of a lot of Canadian bands, Swedish artists, some classics, and some commentary on games, series, movies, and the stuff I go through as an Iranian citizen. Let's start off by listening to another song from Artspire's new album, Too Fast to Die. This time, I will play a song from that album called The Vessel. I have to mention that these guys had a concert not 5 days ago in Toronto, and I hope whoever went and watched these guys play, I hope you guys enjoyed the show, and pray I get to see them next time they go to Toronto. So I'm going to play The Vessel, and we will listen to another song from their new album, Too Fast to Die.

I need to talk about the past few weeks after the airing of the finale of season 4 of Invincible. That series is something that I really, really like at the moment, and I'm still hyped. I still want to see more, but I'd like to talk about how hard the animators worked on this series as they were basically producing every single part of the animation that we are seeing today. You need to know that in the first season, they spent like 3 years on the animation, besides voice acting and besides all the other stuff. But this time they only had barely a year, and there was only 4 people working on the project. So I'd like Amazon, I'd like Prime to hire more people for this, because 4 people doing that, it is phenomenal. It is such an amazing job, but it's a little bit too much. Takes so much of their time. It's like this crunch culture that Rockstar puts its employees through for Red Dead Redemption 2, which in turn led to what we have today. It's been 8 years, and in total it's been like 13 years since we've seen a new GTA, but that's besides the point. I'm just saying that I was hyped. I recommend you guys go watch the past 4 seasons. And if you have the time, go read the comics. I haven't yet, but I think I should. But yeah, that was the commentary I had on Invincible. We're going to listen to a song from Cataclysm, from the same album I played last time. The name of the album is Unconquered, and the name of this song is Stitches. It is a little bit in line with the kind of tech death that I play, even though I don't know if they fully classify themselves in that genre as that genre. But still, we're going to listen to Stitches by Cataclysm.

I'm going to play some metalcore, and I want to mention that this band, just like Necrophagist, has produced only 2 albums, and I wish for these guys to come back. The chances of seeing these guys back is much higher than seeing Necrophagist back, much higher than seeing Half-Life 3 release. This is going to be a song from Adestria from the album Gilded Hearts, and the name of the song is In Debt to Death.

The next song is very memorable for those who played Black Ops Zombies in the 2010s. I personally didn't really engage with the community back then because I didn't have good internet. Even now, even the internet that we have in our home country, well, it's disconnected. It's been disconnected for like 65 days, but let's just assume we are in 2025. The internet that we have in my family's house, depending the latency in that house, is 150 milliseconds. So that means I will be lagging all the time. So I don't have good memories of playing online. It's just lags after lags. And when I came here, it was a little bit too late for Black Ops. Anyway, we're going to be listening to a song from Kevin Sherwood and Elena Ziegman. This song is called Lullaby of a Dead Man. It is in line with Beauty of Annihilation and 115 for those who don't know. And for those who know, well, you know where this song is from. So we're going to be listening to these guys. And after this, we will revisit one of the bands that I haven't played in a while. And we will listen to even more technical death metal.

Speaking of Necrophagist, we're going to listen to a song from their second album, Epitaph, called Stab Wound. Like I said many times on this show, it is one of my wishes on my bucket list to see these guys live and see that third album release. And we will go on a short break after this song, which I'll play even more songs.

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2: 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You're listening to Need for Speed, hosted by yours truly, Behdad, and we are playing more metal songs. The next song on our playlist is called The Escape. It is from the Canadian band Innervals, and it is off of their album A Voice Within. This album was released in 2014, and it is the first album I listened to from these guys. I think I listened to this particular album, and I got to know them through the song Siren Sound around 2020, I believe, or 21. I don't really fully remember because I was working at the time. It was a difficult time. I digress. Anyway, we're going to listen to The Escape off of the A Voice Within album from here.

The next song I have lined up for you guys is from the Russian band Shokran, or Shokran, depending on how you like to read it. It's from the album Ethereal, and the name of the song is Conquerors, which reminds me of Conquest in Invincible, which was like an amazing episode. Anytime this guy appeared, the whole budget went up, and the the scores went up as well. Just go watch Invincible. We're going to listen to Conquerors by Shokran.

It is now the time to step into the country of Sweden, and this time I will play three songs from that country. It'll start off slow, it gets crazy, and it gets insane. And I think it is very much okay to start off very slow because of the chaos that is about to come. And what better way to start off this journey to Sweden by listening to some Opeth? This is a song from the album Ghost Reveries, and it's called Atonement.

Opeth is that one band that is timeless for me in terms of having something fresh to listen to every single time I play these guys. And depending on how you like listening to metal, whether it is clean sounds, screams, harsh vocals, whether you like to hear cleaner guitars, whether you like to hear and listen to more distortion stuff, Opeth always has something in their vault for you. Vault, not Walt. Walt reminds me of Breaking Bad, but yeah, whatever. And this is what I love about prog metal, because you always have something to listen to. And the same guys can produce so many sounds. It's not like they're limited to a single genre, a single type of music. And it's what gives it so much variety that I really appreciate. With all that being said, we're going to continue that journey into Swedish metal music, and the next song that I'm going to play will be from Meshuggah. And what am I going to play for you guys? I'm going to play a song from the album Colossus. It's called Swarm. I just want you to imagine you are being swarmed by bees, flies and mosquitoes, and they're like in your face. And this is how this song sounds to me. It is gnarly, it is mean, it is what Meshuggah is supposed to be. And the next week, I promise you guys, I will play the live rendition of this song for you, because I have realized that the live renditions also get praise from people, so I'll continue doing this as well. With all of that being said, we're going to listen to Swarm by Meshuggah.

That was Swarm by Meshuggah, and we are going to end our journey of today's listening to Swedish metal music by listening to another song from Viljarta. It's called Brandmarkt. I mean, I said it in an English way. It's probably Brandmarkt. It means branded. It's off of their album Mastaden under Watten, which is difficult for me to say because it's different language, different to read. But anyway, we're going to listen to these guys and then we will go on a short break.

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4: 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We are going to continue this episode of Listening to Metal, our third 90-minute episode, by listening to a Canadian band called Angel Maker, which in my opinion, they're underrated. We are going to listen to Citadel 2, which is an instrumental off of their album Disused to Be Heaven.

The next song on today's playlist is from Carcosa. I played something from these guys last week from the album The Axe Forgets, The Tree Remembers. And now I'm going to play the song The Axe Forgets, The Tree Remembers from the same album.

Before I close the show, before I wrap everything up, I have three more death metal songs for you. One of them is going to be, the next one is going to be from Cryptopsy from Montreal. These guys play death metal, and I've been asked to play these guys. I came to know them through one of Nick Nocturnal's videos. He was doing a bunch of playthroughs of different songs, and a riff of Cryptopsy was also in that video, but I didn't really check the band out until like 2 weeks ago. So we're going to listen to Cleansing the Host from the album Cryptopsy, from the band Cryptopsy.

It is my duty as an Iranian to let you guys know that I'm being very, very subtle with this, that you need to educate yourselves. And I ask this very humbly, and I ask you to please educate yourselves on the topic that is the word of mouth these days, that is the stuff that's happening back home in my country. That if you'd like to educate yourselves, please refer to the nearest Iranian around you, and not just one person. Talk to at least 5 or 10 to know what's actually happening, because what you see out there is not necessarily what's happening. I'm being very discreet about this, very like sneaky. So I ask you to please talk to Iranians around you to know what's happening, to know what we are going through, to know what it means when the entire country is cut off from the rest of the world for like 65 days. How inflation is going through the roof, that is obviously and honestly beyond my own imagination as someone who's from there. And how the people in charge are committing atrocities that is out of the scope of this show. And I feel like I'm doing a disservice by saying what's happening there, other than asking you to educate yourselves by talking to people around you. I don't think I can do much. So I am really, really grateful for this opportunity to talk to you people about this. And I'm going to play another song from my favorite band, Death. This is off of their album, Individual Thought Patterns. And it's called Trapped in a Corner.

Before I wrap this show up with some stuff from Gojira, I want to talk about the fact that we need to educate ourselves more and more about the people all around the world, not just the people that I am trying to talk about, which is my own people. Despite everything that is going on over there, we're still trying our best to live and stay alive and support each other. Even though it's very difficult, like for me as someone who is just a newcomer in this place, I'd like to do my best and use this outlet to spread word and ask people to educate themselves by talking to other Iranians because of the constraints of the show that I can't do this and do that. And this is how it is, because you need to talk to people face to face. And this is the beauty of being in Canada, because you get to see people from so many different countries, you get to hear their perspectives, you get to live those lives as it's like brain dance from cyberpunk, although the person is talking to you, you're not virtually being transmitted or transcended into that existence. But this is how I see it. It's so beautiful that we get to talk to people about things like this and clear those misconceptions that other outlets that we consume basically inject us with. So this is what I really want to talk about. Of course, I always say that this show is about me, what makes me and all that. And what makes me is basically I want to know more, I want to read more, I want to understand more. And the music that I listen to really gives me that sense of freedom, that sense of understanding. Because when you listen to metal, it's so out of pop context that makes you want to move. It's not natural, it's not normal, quote unquote. So I kind of see myself in that regard as well. And when I talk to friends about this, they feel the same way as well. Like, we don't listen to commercially made music. No, we're listening to things, we're listening to instruments, we're listening to songs, compositions that come out of people's hearts, emotions. Like, after the burial, when I play this band in the show, these guitar riffs are pure emotion. And the next song that you're going to listen to, which is from Gojira off of their album From Mars to Sirius, is called From the Sky. And every single time I hear Joe Duplantier play the guitar or sing, is like they're talking to me. And these people are the kind of people that are super concerned with our planet. They talk about nature, they talk about art, they talk about human understanding. And I will never forget that they produced the song for protests that happened 4 years ago in my country. And this is why I see them in a high regard, in a high place. Or basically, that this is all I had to say to wrap the show up. We're going to listen to From the Sky by Gojira. I wish you all a good week, a good weekend, whenever you're listening to this show. Take care of yourselves, and I will see you in the episode next Monday. And yeah, this is Behdad signing off.

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0: was canceled. You were growing up in a new town, you know? How did this, like, affect your musical journey?
1: Yeah, so I was, like, pretty young when I left Texas. I was 12 or 13 when I got casted for the show and we ended up moving to Nashville, my mom and I. That weird, like, awkward, like, middle school age. So starting over in a new place at that age was kind of rough, especially, like, coming from such a tiny town in Texas. Just very different, like, kids getting picked up from school and, like G-wagons and stuff, oh. Which is just, like, completely, like, not, like, where I'm from, like, at all, kind of polar opposites. So that was definitely, like, a change, culture shock a little bit. And then, of course, you know, yeah, the show got canceled, which was not ideal. But I think it was nice in a way, like, being in Nashville and being around kind of like-minded people who also loved music just as much as me. Just kind of encouraged me to pursue music. I feel like at that point it still was pretty much like country music in Nashville, which I kind of went with for a while. And then as I got older, I kind of found my voice, I guess, realized that I could do whatever I wanted to, you know, whatever genre. And so that's kind of when I switched to pop. Of course, the last year or so has been more rock-leaning stuff, but it's not just country anymore. It's kind of all genres, and it seems to be, like, very supported and encouraged now, which is nice.
0: Do you think living in Nashville did help you build upon your musical style and everything you've really worked towards?
1: I think partly yes, and then partly just, you know, me getting older and kind of finding my own, like, niche, I guess, musically and stylistically. But yeah, I would say it just encouraged me, just because people in Nashville they're just really good people, and it's very encouraging and very supportive. And I've just gotten lucky. I've kind of found, like, a, like, kind of music community here in Nashville, and we just all kind of support each other. And it's a really tough journey, you know, so it's really helpful when you have other people kind of by your side who are doing the same thing as you.
0: I've seen on the internet that you are a distant relative of Elvis Presley, and is this a true statement?
1: Okay, so basically, I'm not sure, to be totally honest with you. Like, it's somehow all over the internet. I think, like, it was kind of like a bit on the show, Chasing Nashville, and so I guess that's why it kind of just, like, got all over the internet. But I'm actually not sure. I'm pretty sure I am. I had somebody in my family, like, trace our family tree and say that we were related to Elvis. But I personally, like, I have not seen that, and I have not traced it myself. So I always just, like, say for caution, like, I don't know 100%, so I don't claim that, but I'm pretty sure that I am.
0: Okay, because I saw that, I was like, wow, this is neat, and then I had to ask.
1: Yeah.
0: So yeah. At least we cleared that up, but even if you are, I think that's pretty neat.
1: Like, even if I am, I try to just not, like, use that, you know, as, like, a card to kind of play to, like, get attention or whatever. Like, I think that would be really cool if I was, but I also really try to be intentional about making sure that, like, me and my music can also stand alone, you know?
0: Yeah, I feel like it also, like, it makes you mm-hmm. different than from him, because then people don't expect that from you, you know?
1: Yeah, it does kind of, like, change the expectation a little bit. It's kind of, like, a lot to live up to.
0: You've mentioned that Halsey and Nessa Barrett are both big influences for you, and how did they impact you and encourage you to pursue music?
1: So I found Halsey back in high school. Like, I remember finding her EP, I think it was Room 93, that had came out. I was, like, I think, like, 15 at the time. I just absolutely fell in love with her voice, her storytelling. Like, she pretty much got me through high school, honestly. So I've always been obsessed with her. She has always been a big inspiration, helped me through, like, the worst breakup of my life in high school. She has always just had a place in my heart. So I think yeah, I've just always been inspired by her, and she had a decently rough upbringing.

0: too, especially like trying to just break into the industry. And now, you know, she's so big and so successful. And so I just find that part really inspiring too. So I think she motivates me too, that like, you know, you can make it in this industry if you're just honest and raw and you don't necessarily have like built-in, you know, money or connections. Nessa is awesome too. She started doing music when I was a little bit older, I think like maybe 2020, 2021 or something like that. And I just always loved her style from day one, just like the way she sings, her stylistic choices. She kind of was like that dark pop, and then she kind of went like more rock a little bit later. And I just feel real, like, I feel like our styles really, really align. So like musically, I look up to her a lot too.
1: I feel like a lot of the artists you discover in high school really stick with you throughout your entire life, regardless of like if you still like them or not. They always have a big impact.
0: Yeah, definitely.
1: I was listening to some of your music, and I could definitely see a little bit of parallels with you and Nessa Barrett's music, and I really did like that. I thought it was very interesting.
0: Yeah, that makes a lot of sense. Yeah, I've sometimes referenced some of her songs, some of her more rock-leaning songs, I would say. But yeah, she's awesome.
1: Yeah, I think it's good that you, like, in a way, pay tribute to them.
0: Yeah.
1: From what I gathered, a lot of your music is very focused thematically on longing and trust. And was there anything that really pushed you to cover these topics, like past experiences?
0: I think had a really hard time trusting people, like especially men, just because of the things that I saw and experienced growing up with family stuff, and then becoming an adult and being in a couple just really toxic relationships. I would say those experiences shaped me as a person, but also an artist, which was hard, you know, during those times. But I think also allowed me to like have these stories to tell, you know, and have people relate to them. So I think that's the kind of silver lining in that.
1: Since you mentioned earlier moving to Nashville and in that area, I feel like that also help build upon these like songs?
0: I guess for a couple of reasons. I've kind of always felt like an outsider in many ways. And so I think there's some anxiety that like was kind of induced by that. Just like a lot of like bullying in middle school when I first got here, just being the new girl, you know, the commercials for the show started airing like right after I got here and got enrolled in school. I was in like seventh grade. And so, you know, that just kind of spread like wildfire, and I didn't really have any friends yet. So just like a lot of stares in the hallway and like, who does this girl think she is type of thing. And like, yeah, it was just like kind of a lot, especially for being that young. And then having a reality show where your life is kind of, you know, on a pedestal for the world to see. But I feel like all those experiences kind of shaped me into who I am, and like I've just grown so much since then, and like all of those things kind of taught me how to like roll with the punches, which I think is a really important skill to have, just like for any artist, just because of how this industry is and how like inconsistent it is. So yeah, so not, you know, not completely a terrible thing, I guess.
1: Since the show didn't work out, do you think the music was always something you wanted to really pursue and really wanted to go into?
0: I don't ever even remember like wanting to do anything else with my life. Like I was like 3 or 4 years old, and my mom had this like radio in her room, and we'd always be like listening to music while she was getting ready and stuff, and like I would always just like have music playing and like be right there at the radio, and I'm like turning it up and like singing, and even like singing like the same songs over and over. Like I just always loved singing. Like I started singing pretty much like right after I learned how to talk. Like it was just so immediate and like natural and like engraved in me from day one. And I kind of have just always known deep down, like, intuitively that, like, this is what I'm supposed to do.
1: When you were growing up, the music you were listening to, did that affect what you do now? And what kind of songs were you singing, what genres and that stuff when you were younger?
0: I think, like, when you're young, you, like, pretty much, like, your only option, I guess, is to, like, listen to whatever your parents are listening to. And so for me, like, I lived with my mom. My parents were divorced, and my mom had full custody of me. So I was just with my mom 95% of the time. She loved country, and so there was just a lot of country music playing pretty much all the time. Like there was some pop and then some rock. Like, my mom liked, like, Journey and, like, AC/DC, Def Leppard, like, people like that. But for the most part, it was pretty much country. So that's kind of why I think I started out doing country. And I was still doing that when I was on the show when I was, like, 13, 14. And then I kind of stopped doing music for a couple of years. I was just in high school and just trying to be a kid and figure out my life. And then when I was about 18, I started doing music again, kind of picked it up again. And that's when I started doing pop and kind of finding my own voice and kind of, like, what do I like, not just, you know, my family or my mom like and want me to do, you know?
1: Yeah. So you'd say your mom encouraged you and is probably one of your first supporters then?
0: She, because it was just pretty much me and her, like, and my mom was a school teacher in Texas. And then when I got casted for the show, we filmed primarily in Nashville. She just, like, quit her teaching job, and we moved to Nashville together. And then she had a pretty hard time getting a new job here, so it was kind of, like, rough for a while financially. Yeah, so she, like, she's always just been, like, pretty much my biggest supporter, and has pretty much just done everything, you know, in order to make sure that I could try to go for my dream.
1: In specific, the song Ghost off your EP Hanging in the Balance seems to have an eerie and mysterious sound to it before becoming stronger and intense as it progresses. And when you were producing the song, was there a specific feeling you were trying to put out or, like, tell the audience?
0: Verse one, I guess, like, I wanted to kind of open up the song in the moment of, like, somebody having a panic attack and just, like, try to really encapsulate, like, what that means and, like, what that actually feels like. You know, you mentioned it kind of gets stronger, like, throughout. That was definitely intentional. I think I just wanted to convey, like, the tension that you're feeling and in your mind and in your body when you're having crippling anxiety or a panic attack. It just kind of feels like you're going crazy. And yeah, I just wanted people to hear it and be like, oh, okay, like, you know, this person gets it. Like, they're not alone in that, you know? I just wanted them to relate and know.
1: You started the song, like, in the moment of a panic attack. When you write, do you, like, visualize how the songs are going to play out? Or, like, do you think about how you want people to imagine it?
0: I really just wanted to set the scene, like, early on in Ghost of, like, what exactly was happening. I think it kind of helps, like, grab your attention when you hear something like that, and it starts off very, like, intense like that. I kind of wanted it to catch people's attention and just, like, relate to it, honestly, and hopefully feel like, you know, other people out there experience the same thing that they do. Hopefully that they just feel less alone.
1: When you are making these songs, do you want it to, like, connect people in some way?
0: Yeah, I think I try to just be, like, really, really honest and vulnerable in my songs, and anything that I'm, like, hesitant to say, or I'm like, I don't really want to, like, give this away to people, like, I try to just, like, push those thoughts away and just do it and just, like, say the thing, as I just truly believe that, like, the people who are meant to hear it will hear it and will relate to it and hopefully feel less alone or just feel like somebody, you know, understands them. Because I think at the root, like, people just want to feel understood, you know.
1: The people who relate most to these songs probably are the ones who would be most committed and, like, stick to your music the most, you know?
0: I hope so. Like, I feel like that was, you know, that was me with, like, Halsey. Like, I just felt she kind of understood me, and I really connected with her and like, what she was saying and how she told her stories, you know? And so I kind of, I want to be that for other people now, too.
1: Earlier in the interview, you said that living in Nashville, they started a lot with country. I remember when I went down to Nashville a few years ago, it was still quite country-oriented, but I feel like your music has like a different sound than everyone else that makes you stand out.
0: Yeah, I think there definitely is still a lot of country, especially like, you know, like the touristy areas, or if you're like walking down Broadway, you know, like you'll hear people playing, you know, an acoustic guitar and singing like a country song. Still like very typical of Nashville, which is, you know, fine and great. I think the other communities, like the pop communities, really just like, I mean, I feel like there's just a big community in Nashville that's just everything but country, to be honest. And it's kind of like a melting pot, like just rap and alt and rock and pop, just kind of all of the things, like singer-songwriter. There's a lot of that music here in Nashville, but it still seems to be kind of like, it's here, but it's more like underground, kind of. You have to like look a little bit harder to find it, but it's here, and it's great, great music.
1: Your newest single, Landmines, featuring Let Down, has recently come out and has gained some traction. Was there a reason that made you want to have another artist on the song?
0: I just thought that adding another artist, specifically a male artist, would just add a really cool element to the song, because I felt like I loved the song, but I felt like it was just missing something, just like a tiny bit of something, and I could not figure out what it was. And then I kind of had this like epiphany one day. I was like, what if I got somebody else on it and kind of told like this other perspective? There's two sides to every story, you know? And I was like, that would be really cool. And then I got, you know, Let Down on it, and he just killed it. And I feel like it just really, I felt like the song was like 98% there. And then I feel like having him on it and the different perspective just got it to like 100% and really brought it to life, you know? And it's always cool just to, you know, collab with other artists and just reach new audiences, you know, too.
1: I feel like, yeah, making the connections with other people definitely does help. And I feel like it also helps you grow as an artist.
0: Mm-hmm.
1: And I feel like that song in particular, it has a nice contrast between the two very different vocal ranges, you know what I'm trying to say? And I think it stands out from a lot of your other songs in that sense.
0: Yeah, it's kind of cool. Like, Let Down has a kind of deeper voice for a guy, and so it was just cool. And it was actually like pretty, I wrote Landmines with a couple of my friends and brought it to Let Down, and he was like, I love this, you know, and so he hopped on it. But it was kind of like high for his range, so, but he didn't want to make me retrack all of my vocals, because my vocals were already done on it. We just needed his. And he didn't want me to have to retrack mine, so he was like, it's fine, so he tracked his. But actually, like, at some parts, like in the chorus, when he's doing his chorus, like, it's so high in his range that it's almost like that kind of screamy thing, which I felt like was actually, it just turned out to be perfect and, like, fit the song so well.
1: Yeah, the screamy part of that, like you said, I feel like that did add some more depth and layers to the song.
0: Yeah, kind of like, I don't know, just like some angst, just some like umph, you know?
1: Having the two people on the same song, and when they're completing the story, you know, one person has the idea and the other person adds on, and it just really, it makes for a really strong song.
0: Yeah, I was a little nervous because I haven't really done a collab before. I did like a feature a long time ago, like 2019, you know, but I haven't really done one in a really long time. And, I was just nervous about how like everything would work and really came out perfect. Like, I really couldn't have asked for anything more.
1: I've noticed that in 2019 and 2020, in that time, your music was, like, vastly different than what it is now. How did you come to that?
0: Yeah. I don't really know. Like, I think, I guess, like, all artists kind of evolve over time, you know? Like, major artists especially. And so I guess I've just kind of evolved, like, gotten older, kind of figured out more of just, like, who I am and, like, what I want to say to the world. You know, stuff is as simple as, like, what do we like? Like, kind of changes as time goes on, especially, like, you know, when years go by. So, yeah, I was definitely, like, happy doing pop back then. I was always, on, like, in the darker pop area. Like, I was never into, like, the bubblegummy pop, you know. It was kind of always, like, dark pop. And then leaned into, like, pop rock and just, like, just heavy on, like, electric guitars, really, I think was, like, the main thing I was incorporating. And then, I don't know, I started listening to a lot of, like, Bad Omens and, like, Maggie Lindemann. I love her. And right now, like, Jutes. I'm obsessed with Jutes right now. So, yeah, so it just kind of got more and more dark and then more and more rock. And I feel like now I'm pretty much just, like, straight up rock, and some of the songs that I'm working on right now, like, are some of the heaviest songs that I've ever done, which I'm really excited about. So yeah, it's just been kind of like an evolution over the last, you know, several years.
1: A lot of it is probably finding your niche and getting into that groove of what you want to. So I feel like also musical and, like, visual influences also really do impact what you create, right?
0: Yeah, for sure. Like, I would say I kind of go through phases of, like who I'm listening to currently and, like, just, like, who I'm feeling inspired by, you know? And, yeah, right now it's just a lot of, like, heavier rock stuff that, I don't know, I'm just feeling drawn to. Like, literally, like, it sounds really cliche, but I'm literally just trying to do, like, what makes me happy and, like, what I like, and just trying to trust that other people will like it too, hopefully. and I guess, like, too, like, People Leave, you know, that song came out, I think, in, like, end of 2024, I think, and that was like my biggest song in terms of, like, numbers and streams and, like, TikTok, you know, and people just really seemed to connect with it, and I was so glad because I loved that song. But that was probably, like, my most rock song that I had ever done. And so I was like, okay, like, not only do I like the rocky stuff a lot, but, like, the fans seem to love it too. So I'm like, that's perfect. You know, everything seems to be kind of lining up. So, like, I'm just going to do that, you know?
1: Yeah, being confident in your own work, I feel it makes everything you create more satisfying for yourself and for the fans in some way. Because if you aren't secure mm-hmm. and confident in your work, then I don't know if you're putting out your best work. You get what I'm saying?
0: For sure. Yeah. Like, if you are not feeling connected to it as an artist, like, how can you expect, you know, listeners to feel connected to it?
1: A little bit ago, you mentioned your current music that you're creating. Does this mean you're going to have some new music coming out soon in an album or some more singles or another EP?
0: Yes. So I'm trying to release really consistently this year, releasing a new song every 6 weeks. That's been my goal. I think that's what I've done so far. I had Potential and then Landmines, and then I actually have a song coming out next Friday on April 24th. I haven't even, like, announced it yet, so so this is actually the first. But yeah, that one is called Everything You Hate, and so that's coming out on April 24th. And it's pretty, you know, rocky too. So I'm trying to just be consistent this year. Right now, they're just singles. I am trying to kind of work on possibly, like, an EP kind of thing again. But yeah, I don't know. I'm trying to not rush it. I want it to be real, and, like, I want to really feel inspired, and I don't just want to, like, you know, write something that I don't connect with just because I want to be in a hurry to, like, put another EP out, you know. So singles for now, possibly an EP at some point later this year or definitely next year.
1: Yeah, you know, it'll come together. I bet it's going to come together. Don't worry about it. And that's really exciting that you have a new song coming out, and it's even more exciting that it was announced on here. So I will say, I think you releasing the singles every 6 weeks, you said, they've been pretty consistent with that. And I mean, quality of song and lyrics and everything instrumentally, all that has been pretty solid and pretty good. Okay, so this is going to bring us to our last question. Do you have any plans on an upcoming tour, potentially in Windsor or Detroit?
0: It's a great question. We're in talks right now about going on tour later this year as an opener. So I'm just not sure exactly with who or exactly when or how that is all going to go down, but it's definitely something that we are trying to get booked. So hopefully, we'll see. But I would say probably yes, or at least that's our goal.
1: Okay.
0: Okay, awesome. Will do. Thank you so much.
1: Of course, this interview has been lovely. Thank you for your time.
0: Thank you so much. Thanks for having me. This was great chatting about all this. Thank you so much.
1: Of course. Thank you.
0: All right, have a good day.
1: You too. Bye-bye.
0: Bye.

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0: So let me set the scene. It's 2 in the afternoon and 34 degrees. The Queensland harsh...
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6: Today we are interviewing Vlad, the singer and guitarist from Toronto punk band Wasting Time, known for their melodic pop-punk sound captivating audiences. Hi, Vlad. How are you today?
7: Good. How are you, Tegan?
6: I'm good. So I'm just going to ask some questions. There's no pressure. Just answer however you want. You know, it's laid back. First, I'd like to speak about some songs in particular. I'm really into your new single, Ripped Blue Jeans, and I perceived it to be about a rough relationship or breakup of some sort. And you write the lyrics for majority of the songs. Do you write from experience, or do you more so try to tell a story or paint a picture through your lyrics?
7: Yeah, so you kind of nailed the hammer on the head there, or the hammer on the nail. So that is about a breakup. I was dating someone while we were on tour, and... you know, just kind of didn't work out, parted ways, and just kind of felt like you outgrown your favorite pair of jeans. And I kind of used that as symbolism, and that kind of how that came about from real life experience. Still friends with her to this day, but that's what it's about.
6: That's good. I feel like it would probably be rough being in a relationship while on tour, because it's like, you're handling so much all at once, you know?
7: Yeah, it can be, especially if in the early stages of a relationship, because you haven't really built a foundation. Sometimes people kind of assume things, and it's hard to be as, I guess the word I'm looking for is communicative. So, you're on tour, and you're going from city to city and place to place, and you're staying up late. You're not always at with your phone, so that can cause some problems. But it is kind of what it is, right? That's the lifestyle.
6: Your song Runaways off your 2022 album, Once More Without Feeling, has a really interesting guitar work and had themes of belonging and admirance almost. When producing this song, was there a specific feeling or a story you were trying to put out to the audience?
7: Yeah, so that song was about someone kind of outrunning their path, and the idea behind it was kind of to create emotion and tension to simulate what the lyrics were kind of combining with that. So that was the purpose of that, and I hope it came across, and it sounds like it did.
6: I feel like when I listen to a lot of songs, and this one in particular, I kind of have a story or like a little video reel playing in my head, and I feel like that one really did, I guess, ignite something for me. I think that was pretty good. And then also, is relating to your audience something you find important, like building a stronger connection through shared experiences like that song? Because I feel like a lot of people could relate to it.
7: Yeah, we try to writing a song or creating a video, not to fall into the trend, but just to do what kind of feels right for us. And if people like it, then that's great. But if you kind of pander, then you're almost trying to like be like me. And sometimes it pans out, sometimes it doesn't. But you try and kind of stay true to what you're thinking instead of what you want people to hear.
6: I'd like to speak a little bit about your sound. So musically, is there a certain direction you're planning on going in as a group? Like, I'm speaking generally. So like style, sound, goals, etc., maybe even experiencing.
7: Yeah, so you know, we grew up in the 90s, so we're, you know, big fans of pop punk bands like, you know, Green Day was a big one for us, Blink 182, and then later on got into stuff like Alkaline Trio, MXPX, NoFX, No Use for a Name, all those bands have played a key role in our sound, or at least I feel like it. And moving forward, we're trying to experiment a little bit on this album and, you know, not be boxed in and trying some new stuff. And Bill just joined the band in October, and he's in a band called My Pal Bill, and he's or Your Pal Bill, sorry. And very, very creative guy, and just kind of letting him do his thing. So it'll be very interesting to see how the reception is for the new record. And we've been working with Matt Gauthier, and he's been helping a lot on this new album. And so we're not kind of, we're coloring outside lines and doing things that we wouldn't normally do. And yeah, it kind of evolved our sound, using a lot of more textural stuff, like more pedals, more sound effects, stuff like that, and seeing how far we can take this.
6: Do you think working with all these other artists and these new, like, producers and all this stuff is helping you change your sound even just a little bit, or, like, I guess, influence you?
7: Yeah, because, you know, you only have so many things in your toolbox, and there's things that you're good at and things that you kind of use as a crutch or fall back on. And then sometimes people kind of, when you work with someone new, they're like, well, instead of doing this, why don't you do this? And regularly you're like, oh, well, I really wouldn't do this. This is not something I would typically do. But that's a good thing. And then I think that's how you kind of evolve. And then that becomes part of your skill set. And then, you know, the more people you work with, you try and take the stuff that you like or the stuff that complements your sound. And it creates something new, because you don't want to keep rewriting the same songs, the same records. You want to have the baseline of what you're good at, but with new elements to it.
6: I also feel like working and learning from experience probably does help, no?
7: Yeah. And, you know, when you have someone like Matt and Bill, who are such strong musicians, it really captivates a different energy, or creates a different energy. Even something like playing something half time into double time would make like a big, big difference in the song section. And a 3-minute song can start feeling like a 1-minute song because you've had all these different tempo changes, just a different dynamic, you know? So it's been very interesting to kind of let go of the wheel and have more help along the way.
6: You mentioned a little bit ago that some of your influences were Green Day, Blink 182, NoFX, all those guys. But I also did see, I did some research, and I saw online that you guys like, I don't know if you said them, No Use for a Name, but I saw you also like them. And how did they impact you, and did they encourage you to pursue music? And was this something you always wanted to do?
7: Yeah, so, I mean, those bands like the Green Day, the Blink 182s, you know, the Offspring, those were the building blocks of what you were kind of like, what we kind of listened to as kids growing up. We kind of got, you know, more involved in music later on in the 90s, early 2000s. Those other bands kind of came to play. They changed, you know, lyrical structure. They changed the song structure. They changed how you use octaves, a lot of different things. Yeah, it kind of like folded, you know, from one aspect to another. And yeah, it's like using octaves, for instance, have been a big trick for us, or a big staple for us, and it really brings everything together.
6: I also think what you listen to when you're growing up and when you're young and easily, very easily influenced, it kind of sticks and does impact you throughout your entire life. And I feel like it's the monumental years that kind of shape you into who you are and what you like and what you're into and all that kind of stuff.
7: For sure. Definitely agree with that. You know, when I first started playing guitar and I learned some Green Day songs and some Blink 182 songs, I thought guitar was this giant thing that you had to master. And then when I learned about power chords, and you can write song, you know, with 2-3 chords, you could write a song. that was very eye-opening, and there was a big difference between being a songwriter and a musician, you know, learning from bands like that, that, you know, you can be melodic and create something almost out of nothing. But then, you know, you want to not stay in that wheelhouse, and you want to elevate and go to the next step. So, yeah, it was very eye-opening, and, you know, to this very day, I could put on a record like Smash or Dookie, and it just takes you back to those times. And then, you know, listening to stuff like From Here to the Infirmary, or like Exile and Oblivion by Strung Out, like that's like a completely different time period, and where I was, like, musically and sonically.
6: Okay, this is a little bit off topic and a little bit still ties into what you were saying. The name of the band is Wasting Time, but
7: yeah.
6: Was this a nod to Blink-182's song Wasting Time, or was that just a silly coincidence?
7: So it's funny you ask me that. You're not the first person to ask me that. I wish that was the reason, but no, it was actually when I was in grade school, I was a bit of a troublemaker, and I had this teacher who used to always send me out in the hallway and say, she would always tell me to stop wasting everyone's time. And I thought that was kind of a cool nod, and I used that as the name. But, yeah, it's kind of, you know, it's got the similarity of the Blink-182 song. But, no, it's from my teacher who used to tell me to stop wasting people's time.
6: Regardless, I still think that's neat. I like that story, too, because I feel like a lot of artists who do start out and do work with music weren't, like, I guess, the most committed, in a sense, to school, and they wanted to just go do what they wanted musically and with their artistry and all that kind of stuff. It kind of, it bleeds into the future, you know?
7: Yeah. I thank her. She was a very nice teacher, a very nice lady, you know? I was probably a handful to deal with, so I don't blame her for anything. It's probably, you know, one of those things where you had to, I don't know, find your calling or find what you're interested in, and I just wasn't really interested in social studies, so I was probably very obnoxious and annoying, so she sent me away.
6: I get that. It's fine, you know. So I was also going to ask you if you guys were interested in playing in any local festivals, and I was going to actually ask about Pooza Fest in particular. But then I already saw that you guys had played there back in 2022. And is that something you'd be interested in doing again?
7: And at Pooza?
6: Yes.
7: Yeah, we would love to do that again. We got a chance to play at Rock La Cause last year, and that was really fun. Yeah, we'd love to play Pooza again. You know, any single time you get to be around your peers and bands you've looked up to is, like, always a great time.
6: Also, like, probably being around like-minded people and enjoying everything. It's like, it's a little community that you can find. It's like a pocket, you know? Everyone falls into their pocket and they meet new people, they meet old friends, influences. It's a great place to be.
7: Yeah, have you been to Pooza Fest before?
6: No, but I really would like to go. I checked it out this year.
7: Yeah, all right. Definitely a fun one. Rock La Cause is really fun too. Music for Cancer is a good one too. So if you have a chance to go to any of those, make your way down.
6: Also, they're local, right? So I think it's good to support the local shows and local festivals because the bigger ones don't hit the same.
7: Yeah, for sure. And are you like near Toronto or?
6: I used to live in Toronto, but now I live in Windsor, so.
7: Oh, okay.
6: Also, would like to ask, is there any song you really like to play live and why?
7: There's a new song that we just on the record called In Due Time. Wrote that one right after we came from Japan from our first tour, and it just kind of came out like there was no writing block. It just kind of came out very, very quickly, and it's got a lot of cool different elements. So we've played it a couple of times live, and it's gotten really good reactions. So I would say that's my favorite one to play right now that we've kind of gone through in our set. But when we do the record release party, it'll be interesting to see. And we're almost done the record. Like, we're in the final stages of it, but we wrote one more song, so we're probably going to add that one on there as well.
6: Like you were saying about that one song, I think I've heard it, and it was, like, kind of authentic, and it felt very real, I'd say. compared to many other watered-down songs in the industry and all that. Also, I would like to comment, you said that you wrote it in Japan, I believe, that's what you said?
7: We wrote it after we came back from kind of like a bittersweet, because we got back, the tour was close to 2 weeks, and it flew by, and I mean, the first line that came out of my mouth was, I can't believe that this is the end, goodbye for now, farewell Japan. Like, it just kind of came out very organically, and then it was very easy to write around it.
6: I wanted to ask, like, why Japan? There were so many other countries. Why did you go to Japan, and why did you like it so much compared to, I don't know, some of the other ones you've gone to?
7: I mean, there's a lot of places that we've gone to that have been super cool. Japan was just always on my bucket list, and everyone was so nice, and everyone was so receptive. Completely different kind of culture. I've always been a big fan of the UFC and pride fighting growing up when I was a kid. And it was always so interesting to see the different dynamics between the American crowds and the Japanese crowds. It was very interesting to experience that live on how, you know, Japanese people are, you know, live at a show and, you know, just how friendly they are and how much they love music. Just it's a completely different world out there, and they're super nice and love being there. We've been there twice, and can't wait to go back there.
6: Is playing in Japan a different vibe? Are the people, like, more passionate in the atmosphere? I probably feel like it would probably be different compared to, like, a local Toronto punk bar.
7: Yeah, so everyone there sticks around for every band. They're very respectful in that aspect. Not to say that that's not the case here in Canada, but sometimes when you're at local shows here, we're a little bit, I feel like we're a little bit spoiled. There's something to do every day of the week downtown Toronto. So sometimes people are not as, maybe they're not, they don't, you know, they're a little spoiled, I guess you would say. And there in Japan, everyone is like there to see music, and the shows are done at a different time. They don't go super late. And there's like a meeting before the show, and everyone introduces themselves. And then at the end of the show, you guys all have a shot together for a show well done. And yeah, it's just kind of like a ritual. So it's really, really cool.
6: I did not know that. That's really interesting. Like you were saying, that in Toronto, you can just go out and there's something every day of the week. I feel like that's probably why people like, oh, this person's playing at this bar, this person's playing here, this person's playing here. If you're downtown, you can probably just go wherever. I know it can be relatively far, but still, you can just pop back and forth if you're up to it. But in Japan,
7: yeah, for sure.
6: They're like, we're going here to see this, and we're staying the entire time, and they enjoy themselves, I bet, right?
7: Yeah, exactly. And they're all just, I feel like everyone there is just a fan of music. I feel like sometimes here in Toronto, people just go out there to see, like, their friend's band. And, you know, they're not really there to see music. They're just there to show up and, you know, support their friend. And then, you know, sometimes the shows run late. People have work the next day, so a lot of times they'll leave. Where, in, like, Japan, the shows start sometimes at 2 in the afternoon and they're done by, you know, 6. And then you have plenty of time to do whatever. I mean, not to say that that's usually the best, but it's just kind of like a different dynamic. And, yeah, it's just different.
6: Different good, though. It sounds different good, because I did not know that they'd be starting around 2 p.m. You said that's wild to me. I don't think... That's really wild. Sorry. Can't wrap my head
7: around
6: that. Yeah,
7: no. And then sometimes they have, like, here you'll have, like, a show and it's, like, 4 bands on a bill. But there sometimes you'll play a show and there's, like, 8 bands on a bill.
6: I feel like that's still pretty good. Like, I feel like, yeah, I'd enjoy that.
7: Yeah, it's pretty cool in that aspect of the, like, and it's not like one, like, a lot of times the bands here are all kind of in the same genre. Sometimes you go there and you'll have, like, a funk band with a punk band, or, like, a death metal band with, like, a jazz band. And, you know, you're getting a little bit of everything.
6: Well, it's diverse, you know? I feel like that's also really good to experience new music and experience, like, different ways people enjoy music, different kinds, and I don't know, just new stuff. It's always good to find new stuff, I feel. Okay, so I'd want to ask, what's the funniest tour story or experience or anything that's happened that you've gone?
7: Okay, there's a couple of ones, a couple of different ones, but I'll tell you this one. So we were in London, Ontario, and we were supposed to play a full band show, and I believe our drummer had broken his foot. This was a while back. One of our drummers broke his foot, so we had to do it as an acoustic show, and we were in London, Ontario, downtown. And so it was just me and my bass player who ended up going. And while we're there, there's a decent crowd. And we look in the crowd, and there's this one guy who's, like, making deep eye contact with me, and he keeps shoving his entire fist in his mouth. And, like, I could not get through a song without laughing because this guy was just shoving his entire hand in his mouth and, like, fitting it in. It wasn't like, you know, just a couple of knuckles, like his whole fist. I don't know how he was able to do this, but he kept shoving his whole fist in his mouth, and I kept laughing and looking over my bass player. So that was a pretty funny one.
6: That's odd, but, you know, I bet he was having a great time if he was doing that. He was probably, yeah, he was enjoying himself, I bet.
7: It's quite the party trick.
6: Mm-hmm. Try to make the person on stage break. That's my favorite thing to do. Like, ugh.
7: Yeah. He was successful.
6: Okay, also, I haven't seen you collab with any other bands or artists, but are there any bands you'd hope to collaborate with in the future? For example, like, maybe adding an additional voice to your songs or a feature with a different instrument?
7: With some of the new stuff that we're doing, and Bill joining the band, we've been kind of trading off a couple of parts. But in the future, I mean, any of the bands that we've mentioned would be fantastic if that was ever a possibility to cross over with. Or any bands that are local, who are open to the idea. It just has to kind of make sense, you know? So, yeah, that would always be really, really cool and, you know, creates a different kind of atmosphere and see what we can come up with.
6: Yeah. I feel like a lot of songs, they don't do this, but when I do see it happen, it'll be like a normal song by a band, and then they'll have, like, a feature of, like, a woman or a girl singing on the track, and it, like, goes against the male voice, and it's just, it's amazing. And
7: yep.
6: I want to see more bands do that, so.
7: So we actually have a song like that. My friend Audrey Lynn, it's called Told You So. If you have a chance, check it out. And it's like a throwback to a 50s song.
6: Okay.
7: I just finished watching Back to the Future, and I wrote something kind of close to Earth Angel. And I thought it would needed a female voice, and she ended up jumping on the track, and we recorded it, and exactly what you said. It was a kind of back-and-forth callback kind of dynamic, and it worked out really, really well. It's on our record, Hurry Up and Wait. So, yeah, if you have a chance, check it out. It's an interesting song.
6: Okay, so I know you mentioned this briefly throughout the interview at little points and little times, but new music, you said. So you said you have, like, a new album you're working on. Are you going to release some more singles before that? Anything, you know?
7: So the album is pretty much done. We are just in the process of mixing it and, fine-tuning things and making sure everything's where it's supposed to be. We will be releasing 3 singles off that album. We also want to release 3 videos, and we're just trying to figure out which ones we're going to pick. But that's definitely coming down the pipeline, and the album is going to be called Are You Out of Your Goddamn Mind?
6: I know the last video for Rip Blue Jeans, that one was actually, like, at least when I was watching, I thought, oh, wow, this is, like, kind of professional. Like, this is, like, well shot, you know? I was thinking that. Are these new ones going to also kind of be like that, or with, like, the same people filming, same crew and all that?
7: Yeah, so we're going to be doing concept videos, giving a little bit out of the bag here, but there's going to be one video that's kind of just like a storyline. And then two songs that go hand in hand. And once we get off the phone, I'll probably send you one of the tracks just for you to hear and see what you think. And, you know, get some of your feedback. You know, because it's always good to hear what people think. It's going to be two videos that are going to be concept videos because they kind of go hand in hand. And then one video that's like a story.
6: Okay, that sounds really neat. I like that. Okay, so This is my last question, but do you have any plans on an upcoming tour, potentially in Windsor or Detroit?
7: We are going to do something very, very big. Can't announce it just yet, but everything kind of relies on the release of the record. And then from there on in, we're gonna definitely be doing some serious touring.
6: Okay, awesome.
7: But yes, so that would be in the plan to go to as many places as we can. And Windsor's really, really cool. Ontario's pretty cool in general. You get to go to some cool places and some sweet venues and meet new people. So yeah, Windsor would definitely be on the bucket list.
6: So that is going to technically conclude the interview. So thank you for your time. It was great. We had a great chat, I'd say.
7: Yeah, no problem. Thank you for having me, Keegan.
6: Of course.

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2: I earned it.
3: And business suits.
2: It is a big deal for our family.
3: Renovators.
2: I like the people I'll be working with.
3: Restaurants.
2: I still need a lot before I get started.

You just listened to I Believe in Miracles by Say She She. This is Wool Gathering. I'm Eloisa. I don't know if you guys can tell, but I am recovering. My voice is still, excuse me, a little bit hoarse. I was I don't know, a victim of my circumstances. And the circumstances are spring and pollen and allergies. I know so many people. This is the case for so many people. But it's tricky when you have to work with your voice. It's really, really tricky. I feel like this song by Say She, really embodies the feeling of, having that sort of sickness just lift off. You're not coughing and sneezing all the time anymore, and then you leave the house and the sun is shining and you go, oh my God, this is amazing. I do believe in miracles. Oh my gosh. This is a single from 2024, and it was a very random discovery for me. I did not know about them. They are this really cool disco funk group from Brooklyn, and they have amazing tracks. I am planning on playing a couple more of them, probably in the next couple of shows. And yeah, it's good to be back. Feels good to be back. Next up, we're gonna listen to this track from a new album by John and Roy. I actually have a lot to talk about them, so let's just jump into it. May well.

That was Upstate by Beatrix. Yeah, this is from the album We Swallow the Sky. It was released last year in 2025. And Beatrix is an LA singer-songwriter. And yeah, this is a really great feel-good album. Before that, we listened to Cat Clyde with I Wanna Ride. But from the album Mud Blood Bone. I always have trouble pronouncing this album. This album was released in March, and I'm pretty sure I already played some of her songs in the show before. Yeah, Cat Clyde is a singer-songwriter from rural Ontario, and she's touring right now. I think a couple places in Canada, and I'm really looking forward to watching her perform on Meteor here in Windsor at the end of the month. Yeah, every time I revisit one of her albums, be it the latest one or a couple of older things, I just really like what I find. Before that, we listened to Dying on That Hill by Dead Beat Beat. this was released, I think, a couple weeks back, and this is from their album, which will be out June, I believe. It's called From Here to Ohio, and they are a Detroit-based indie rock trio. And I actually don't have it. I don't have a whole list here in front of me, but I'm pretty sure they're gonna tour the Midwest real soon. And if you have the chance to see them live, make sure you do that. They're a lot of fun. It's just amazing to watch them play live. It's just, I don't know, it just feel good, you know? Feels right. We started out the segment with Maywell by John and Roy. This is from their EP called I Can Dream. I think it was released maybe last month or something like that. And I didn't know anything about them. I knew of Ossie Elliott, which is a band. It's a duo where John Middleton, who is a part of John and Roy, is a part of as well. But John and Roy is a, I think it's an older musical project between Ron, oh, sorry, not Ron, John, Roy Visser. He's a percussionist and a multi-instrumentalist called Dougal Bain MacLean. And yeah, they've been playing together for many years. I think they started out before Ossie Elliott even. And this is their new release. Lots of good things, and it was a nice little surprise to learn about them. Yeah, you're listening to CJAM 99.1 FM. And up next, we're going to listen to Venus by Max Gardner.

0: This is Voluntary in Nature, a.k.a. Kevin Howes, p.k.a. 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

That was It's Time by Palinstar. This is from the album called Backstrain, Backstrain, no, Backtrain Places. It was released last year, 2025. And this is a solo project of a Swiss multi-instrumentalist. Really, really like this album, and this discovery was completely accidental last week. Imagine just losing your voice completely and not being able to communicate very well. And you can't concentrate on anything, so you're just listening to anything that you find. Thinking about it, it was actually really productive. I had two really productive weeks on account of sickness. And I hope I can bring some of these discoveries to you guys in the next couple shows. Before that, we listened to Locust Valley by Women. They are a Calgary-based rock band, and this is from their album from 2010 called Public Strain. And yeah, before that we listened to Lately Love Is Dead by Baby Smith. They are a Australia-born Berlin-based duo. Yeah, and this is a single. Their debut album is out July. And we started out the segment with Venus by M Max Gardner. Blah blah blah. I'm getting lost here. Did I just lose track of things in the past 2 weeks? Maybe. It's okay. I'll get back on track. Yeah, this is Max Gardner is a Long Beach based indie rock artist, and I thought he was really funny how on his Spotify page it says that he's an artist who calls his sound barbecue pop. I just love that. I have never heard of that. Just love when I see a different description. Oh my gosh. Oh no. I'm sorry about the hum, you guys in the background. This is the air conditioner in the live studio, and it started working miraculously. Yeah, let's just move on, shall we? Thank you so much for tuning in. Yeah, up next, we're gonna listen to Tout l'eau qui coule by Laura Cahen and Shura.

You just listened to Whoa. It is literally the name of a song, Whoa, by Hillsboro. They are a Vancouver-based emo shoegaze band, and this is a single from their upcoming album called A Party in Your Name. I just couldn't find out when it's going to be out by. Before that, we listened to Lady Full of Dreams by Kathy Hammer. I couldn't find a lot about Kathy. I'm sorry, guys, my voice. I couldn't find a lot about Kathy Hammer, but I found out about this artist by just listening to Sylvie. They are a indie rock group from Saskatchewan, and this is just a part of a couple of singles that Sylvie, Kathy Hammer, and another artist released last year. So yeah, it was a great find. And we started out the segment with Tout Lo Qui Coule by Laura Cahen and Shura. Laura is a French singer-songwriter, from what I recall, and Shura is a English singer and musician, and I just love her work. I'm a big fan of Shura. So yeah, that's kind of how I accidentally stumbled upon these, stumbled on, my gosh. yeah, thank you so much for tuning in. We're heading towards the end of the show, and yeah, I hope you guys enjoyed this mishmash of finds of today's show, brought to you by spring allergies. We'll have more next week. Yeah, to end the show, I'm gonna play a song by Broke Royals. This is called The Weather, and it's by their album called Camper. And yeah, I'll catch you guys next week.

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2: This is Voluntary in Nature, a.k.a. 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
1: For the first time, the state of press freedom in more than half of all countries is now classified as difficult or very serious. Journalist work has never been more complicated or more dangerous, and our collective right to be informed has never been more under threat.
0: 13 journalists have been killed this year. More than 500 reporters and media workers are currently detained worldwide. Reporters Without Borders has just released its annual Press Freedom Index. The U.S. has fallen to 64. We'll speak to RSF's Clayton Weimers. Then, as the world's attention's focused on negotiations between the U.S. and Iran, 12 more villages and towns in the south of Lebanon have been told to evacuate by the Israeli army. Demolitions and fighting continues despite a ceasefire.
2: In the same way that the Israeli military flattened vast swaths of Gaza's cultural heritage, universities, mosques, archives, the same thing is happening in southern Lebanon. It's this exact same playbook.
0: We'll speak to Beirut-based independent journalist Leila Younis. She's here in New York. Then Back Talker, an American memoir. We'll talk to the acclaimed constitutional law scholar Kimberly Crenshaw, known for her work on critical race theory and intersectionality. All that and more coming up. Welcome to Democracy Now!, democracynow.org, The War and Peace Report. I'm Amy Goodman.

0: amidst reports that the U.S. and Iran could reach a deal soon. This comes after a day of intense fighting in the Strait. According to the U.S. military, Iran launched cruise missiles, drones, and small boats at U.S.-protected ships, and a South Korean-operated vessel caught fire. President Trump said the U.S. sank 7 small Iranian boats and denied any U.S. warship was struck. Meanwhile, Iranian Foreign Minister Abbas Araghchi held talks with Chinese Foreign Minister Wang Yi in Beijing today. Wang said China is ready to play, quote, a greater role in restoring peace and tranquility to the Middle East, unquote. The husband of Iran's imprisoned human rights activist, Narges Mohammadi, is speaking out after her hospitalization for severe medical problems. Her family's demanding she be transferred from Zanjan prison to Tehran, where she could receive better medical care, but authorities continue to deny her transfer. Narges Mohammadi has been arrested 13 times and sentenced to a cumulative 31 years in prison. She received the Nobel Peace Prize in 2023 for her advocacy against torture and the death penalty in Iran. This is Narges Mohammadi's husband, Taghi Rahmani.
1: Narges believes in human rights, injustice, and inequality for women. She sees the struggle for human rights as an ideal and has extraordinary courage. And she has expressed this. She has always had this. Narges, in any situation, works for the improvement of human rights. That is her belief.
0: In Gaza, Israeli strikes killed at least 3 Palestinians, including a 15-year-old, on Tuesday. Gaza health authorities said 1 Palestinian was killed and 2 others were wounded in airstrike near the Sheikh Radwan neighborhood in Gaza City, while another was killed by Israeli tank shelling in the central part of the besieged strip. A third strike hit a police station in northern Gaza, killing the teenager. Despite the U.S.-brokered so-called ceasefire, Israel has been conducting near-daily attacks on Gaza. At least 830 Palestinians have been killed since the ceasefire took effect in October. This is an eyewitness to the Israeli strike on the police station Tuesday.
2: We suddenly heard a blast. I ran outside and found the police station had been hit. I looked and saw people lying on the ground, martyrs and wounded. I started moving wounded people and putting them in the car. We came here to Al-Shifa Hospital with a martyr. When will the war stop? When will the strikes on us stop? When will the injustice end? Will all of this continue to happen to us?
0: A court in Israel has again extended the detention of 2 members of the Gaza-bound humanitarian aid flotilla that was violently intercepted by Israeli forces in international waters last week. Spanish national Saif Abukeshek and the Brazilian citizen Thiago Avila were among an estimated 175 activists forced off their humanitarian aid ships at gunpoint during Israel's raid on the flotilla. The other activists were taken to a port on the Greek island of Crete. This is a lawyer representing Abukeshek and Avila, who had visible bruises on his face after Israeli soldiers beat him.
3: We also talked about the detention conditions, which amount to psychological torture, since both Thiago and Saif are being kept in isolation since they were moved to the custody of the Israeli prison services, and are blindfolded each time they are taken out of the cell, even when they go through a medical procedure, which also violates the most basic medical ethical standards.
0: Saif Abukeshek and Thiago Avila are being held by Israel without charge. Thiago Avila's mother died yesterday in Brazil. To see our coverage of this story, go to our website, democracynow.org. In Britain, 4 Palestine Action activists have been convicted of criminal damage over their involvement in a 2024 protest and raid on a factory operated by the Israeli military firm Elbit. 2 other defendants on the same trial were acquitted. The 4 activists were found guilty Tuesday of smashing up Elbit military equipment. Their legal team said in a statement, quote, they went into this trial with their heads held high and with the knowledge that no matter the verdict by destroying Israeli military drones, their action likely saved lives in Palestine.

0: unquote. The British government's banned Palestine action under its Terrorism Act. 30 House Democrats sent a letter to U.S. Secretary of State Marco Rubio urging the Trump administration to publicly acknowledge Israel's undeclared nuclear weapons program. Led by Democratic Congressmember Joaquin Castro, the lawmakers wrote, quote, "Congress has a constitutional responsibility to be fully informed about the nuclear balance in the Middle East, the risk of escalation by any party to this conflict, and the administration's planning and contingencies for such scenarios. We do not believe we've received that information," they wrote. The letter breaks a bipartisan policy of silence on Israel's nuclear program, dating to a secret 1969 agreement between President Richard Nixon and Israeli Prime Minister Golda Meir. The Pentagon says it launched another strike on a vessel in the eastern Pacific, killing 3 people Tuesday. The Trump administration once again claimed the vessel was carrying drugs without providing any evidence. Since September, the Pentagon says it's killed at least 190 people in strikes on the boats in the Caribbean and eastern Pacific. The attacks have been widely condemned as illegal. Tightening U.S. sanctions on Cuba are likely the main cause for the sharp increase in the island's infant mortality rate from 2018 to 2025. That's according to a new report by the Center for Economic and Policy Research, which found the infant mortality rate in Cuba has increased by 148% and is likely to get worse due to harsher sanctions under President Trump's second term. Infants with cancer have been particularly impacted as hospitals and clinics face extended power blackouts and diminishing medical supplies. CEPR's Director of International Policy, Alexander Main, one of the report's co-authors, said, quote, "The Trump policy of maximum pressure on Cuba has killed a lot of babies. It's highly likely that more babies are dying now and at an even higher rate than last year as a result of the current U.S. blockade targeting Cuba," unquote. The Guardian reports ICE has hired a private security company accused of torture, forced disappearances and child abuse to help track down undocumented immigrant children who came to the United States alone. MVM is a security contractor based in Ashburn, Virginia, that abducted and transported immigrant children under the Trump administration's first-term family separation policy. The company's been at the center of legal turmoil over reports of child abuse, including detaining children in a vacant office building in Phoenix, Arizona, for weeks in 2018. A CNN report has found the Department of Veterans Affairs opened investigations into multiple staffers who attended vigils at VA clinics and hospitals nationwide in honor of Alex Preti, who was shot and killed by Border Patrol agents deployed to Minneapolis in January. Preti was an ICU nurse at the Minneapolis VA Medical Center. Union leaders have called the probes a witch hunt. Senate Republicans unveiled a $70 billion immigration enforcement package Monday that includes $1 billion for the Secret Service tied to Trump's White House ballroom project. The Trump administration has insisted the East Wing renovation would be privately funded and cost taxpayers nothing. But Democrats called the bill a giveaway, noting the bill's language is broad enough to cover the entire ballroom construction. Senator Jeff Merkley of Oregon, the top Democrat on the Budget Committee, said Republicans were, quote, "ignoring middle-class needs and funneling money into Trump's ballroom while throwing billions at 2 lawless agencies," unquote. In Indiana, Trump-backed challengers unseated 5 Republican state senators who'd voted against his redistricting plan last year, with the incumbents losing by double digits. Roughly $12 million was spent on advertising across the seven contested state Senate races, most of it from Trump-allied outside groups. In Ohio, Vivek Ramaswamy won the Republican gubernatorial primary and will face Democrat Amy Acton, the state's former public health director, in November. Former Democratic Senator Sherrod Brown won the state's Democratic Senate primary. And here in New York, dozens of activists staged a protest in front of the Philippines consulate, calling for an investigation into the killing of 19 people, including a journalist and two Filipino-Americans in the province of Negros. The Filipino army claims those killed are suspected members of New People's Army, an armed wing of the Communist Party of the Philippines. This is Andan Bonifacio of the group Bayan USA speaking to Democracy Now!
1: Negros is an island that has long been plagued by a lot of different social problems. Landlessness, exploitation of sugarcane workers, and for that reason, a lot of the communities there have been fighting back and have been organizing, protesting for their rights, and it's inspired many, many people to go to Negros to integrate with those communities, to live with them.
0: And those are some of the headlines. This is Democracy Now!, democracynow.org, The War and Peace Report. I'm Amy Goodman. Reporters Without Borders is warning press freedom has fallen to its lowest level since the group began publishing its annual World Press Freedom Index 25 years ago. According to the group, more than half the world's countries fall into the difficult or very serious categories for press freedom, as journalism is increasingly criminalized across the world. Over the past 25 years, the index charted how press freedoms have deteriorated here in the United States. In 2002, the U.S. was ranked 17th in the world. In the latest index, the U.S. is down to 64th, falling seven places since last year. Reporters Without Borders, RSF, says, quote, U.S. President Donald Trump has turned his repeated attacks on the press and journalists into a systematic policy, unquote. Reporters Without Borders says the state of press freedom is most catastrophic in the Middle East and North Africa. The group notes more than 220 journalists have been killed in Gaza by the Israeli army since October 2023. We're joined now by Clayton Weimers, the North America Director for RSF, for Reporters Without Borders. Thanks so much for being with us. You're in Washington, D.C. In fact, you are one of the journalists at the Washington—the White House Press Corps dinner the other night, and we're going to talk about that in a minute. But first, this report. Clayton, talk about your findings.
2: Yeah, and thank you for having me, Amy. The findings are really stark. We have never measured a lower average number in the scores that we give every country for press freedom on our index in the 25 years that we've been doing this. We're seeing deterioration pretty much across the board, both in authoritarian countries and in democracies. And one of the really startling findings is that the legal indicator, one of the subscores that we look at, has deteriorated the most, and what we're seeing is the erosion of the legal protections intended to safeguard journalism and everyone's access to information. But we're also seeing the weaponization of other types of laws, especially national security laws, against journalism. These are the laws that are supposed to keep us safe, but often in practice are being used to stifle journalism and free speech.
0: So talk about the United States. 64th in the world for press freedom, when freedom of the press is enshrined in the U.S. Constitution. Talk about what the parameters are and how it's gone from 17th to 64th.
2: It's been a long backslide for the United States on the index. And look, it's tempting to lay all of this at the feet of President Donald Trump. And to be clear, he is the single biggest threat to American press freedom today. But the mere fact that we fell from 57th last year tells us that this isn't just a Trump problem. We have structural deficiencies that are imperiling the future of press freedom in this country. And I think that shocks a lot of Americans when they hear it, because, as you said, press freedom is enshrined in the First Amendment. Journalism is the only profession actually called out by the Bill of Rights. But when you dig into it, it becomes a little bit less surprising. You think about the economics of the news industry right now. Thousands of jobs lost over recent years, an average of 2 local newspapers closing every week in this country, and tens of millions of Americans living in news deserts. Meanwhile, there's a great deal of consolidation of the media, with fewer and fewer people owning the airwaves and owning the conduits of digital information. We have a crisis of trust in the news media. The esteem that the public holds journalism in has never been lower. We have politicians regularly emboldened to attack individual journalists and media outlets. And, you know, we have a safety problem in this country. There is a startlingly high incidence of violence against journalists. And what we've especially seen in 2025 is violence committed by law enforcement agents, particularly masked, anonymous law enforcement agents who are policing protests, particularly the No Kings protests or anti-ICE protests, and journalists getting caught up in that. Dozens and dozens of very violent incidents against journalists, sending them to the hospital, causing journalists to be blinded. One lost a finger, concussions, visits to the ER. These are very serious conditions. In fact, it's caused us to introduce a new program that provides independent and freelance journalists with protective gear. That's the kind of program we've been running for years in places like Ukraine and Lebanon, the Democratic Republic of Congo. And it really is a sad state of affairs that we now feel compelled to do the same thing in the United States.
0: I want to ask you about Lebanon, about Israeli attacks on journalists there. Last month, Israeli forces killed the prominent Lebanese journalist Amal Khalil, a correspondent for the daily newspaper Al-Akhbar. In 2024, Amal told local media she'd received an Israeli death threat warning her to leave southern Lebanon or risk decapitation. This is what she said.
3: I received direct targeting on my phone from the Israeli Mossad. They threatened to kill me. They literally said, "We will separate your head from your shoulders if you don't leave from the south." They advised me to leave the south.
0: So talk about what happened to Amal and the photojournalist she was with as she was covering an Israeli strike in southern Lebanon and then fled into a house for protection, and then Israel bombed the house.
2: Well, that's right. And it didn't stop there. We know that Amal initially survived the strike. We were aware of her position, as was several of our colleagues in the international community. And we were urging the Israelis to allow the Red Cross to get through in order to access her and hopefully save her. But for hours, the IDF refused to relent its bombing campaign, even though they knew very well what was happening. They allowed, not only did they target Amal with an airstrike, they then allowed her to die by denying ambulances access to the site. It's the latest in a series of quite literally hundreds of targeted killings of journalists while they're doing their jobs as journalists, not just in Gaza, but also across the border in Lebanon. The targeted killing of journalists in Lebanon has been going on since the very beginning of the war. I'm thinking back to Issam Abdallah, a Reuters journalist who was killed just across the border in Lebanon in the first weeks of the war in a targeted double-tap airstrike. And so this is really just a policy at this point to target journalists and also to add insult to injury by slandering them and calling them Hamas terrorists. These are journalists who are known to us, and we do the work to ensure that every journalist that we are counting in our data is in fact who they say they are, is a reporter. And for the IDF to slander their memory like this really is just beyond insulting.
0: I wanted to turn to what has recently happened here. In January, FBI agents raided the home of the Washington Post reporter Hannah Nattinson. Authorities seized her phone, 2 laptops, and a Garmin watch. She spent the past year covering the Trump administration's cuts to the federal workforce. Matt Murray, the executive editor of the Post, said in a staff message, quote, "This extraordinary aggressive action is deeply concerning and raises profound questions and concern around the constitutional protections for our work." According to the Post, investigators reportedly told Nettinson she wasn't the target of the probe. A warrant obtained by the Washington Post cited an investigation into a government contractor with a top secret security clearance who's been accused of taking home classified intelligence reports. Just this week, Hannah won a Pulitzer Prize along with her colleagues for their reporting on DOGE. The significance of this, Clayton, and what happened to her.
2: I don't think we can overstate how dangerous that raid is. It is unprecedented for the FBI to raid the home of a journalist and seize both their professional and personal devices. They took her laptops, they took her phones, they took her Garmin watch, which suggests that they are tracking her movements. And there are legal protections against this. There's the Constitution, obviously, but there's also the Privacy Protection Act, which flatly makes searches like this illegal. And in fact, when the government went to court over this against the Washington Post, the judge admonished the government lawyers for failing to disclose the specific legal protections that they should have when they sought the warrant. And so, you know, we've now had two judicial decisions that have ruled that this search was improper. And what I think is really scary about this is if you dig deeper into the government's justification, they cite possible violations of the Espionage Act that they thought Hannah may have committed, which is a preposterous conclusion for them to draw. But unfortunately, not totally unexpected. You know, the Espionage Act is an overly broad piece of legislation from World War I that makes no distinction between an act of journalism and an act of espionage. And at RSF, we've long warned that there is this sort of back door that the federal government could use in order to target journalists. And we've been urging reform of the Espionage Act going back a long time. And, you know, viewers of this program may remember the Espionage Act is also what was used to prosecute Julian Assange. And our argument at that time was, you know, whether or not you think Julian Assange is a journalist is kind of beside the point. What Julian Assange did was publish secret government documents, and fundamentally that is no different from what other journalists are doing, like Hannah, when she obtains leaked information from whistleblowers in the government. And I also want to point out that Hannah is a really talented reporter who has communications with hundreds, if not over 1,000 sources in the government who are all trying to blow the whistle on wrongdoing and corruption. I don't think it's any coincidence that she's the one who is targeted, because that has a profound chilling effect on anyone else being willing to come forward and blow the whistle when they see something wrong.
0: Clayton Weimers, I wanted to also ask you about your experience at the White House Correspondents Association dinner. You were at the dinner when a gunman rushed a security checkpoint. The suspect now faces a number of charges, including attempted assassination of President Trump. Can you describe what happened? You were at dinner at a table with Georgia Fort, is that right? A journalist who was arrested recently in Minneapolis.
2: That's right. And Georgia's case also really exemplifies the weaponization of the Department of Justice against journalism. She was arrested and charged for her reporting in Minnesota along with Don Lemon, and it's really outrageous that those charges are moving forward. And I know it was an act of courage for her to go to that dinner and be in the same room as the president and the officials who are actively pursuing her and trying to put her in jail. And, you know, we were sitting together.
0: Raised her. Before you talk about the experience at the dinner, just because you've told her story, who was arrested along with former CNN anchor Don Lemon, let's go to Georgia Fort when she came on Democracy Now! And talked about her arrest at the city's church in St. Paul, where protesters confronted a top ICE official who served as pastor there.
4: My home was surrounded by about 24 federal agents, including agents from DEA and HSI. I asked to see the warrant. My mother was here. My mother asked to see the warrant. They did show us an arrest warrant, which was then sent to my attorney, who verified its legitimacy. Since it was an arrest warrant, we decided that it would be safest for me to exit through the garage so that we could lock the door to our home behind me. And so I surrendered. I walked out of my garage with my hands up, and I asked the agents who were there to arrest me if they knew that I was a member of the press. They said they did know that I was a member of the press. I informed them that this was a violation of my constitutional right, the First Amendment. And they told me, you know, we're just here to do our job. And I said, I was just doing my job. And now I'm being arrested for it.
0: So that is Georgia Fort describing her arrest in February on Democracy Now! She was with you at the White House Correspondents' Dinner. So you both went under the table?
2: Yeah, well, you know, 1 minute I was actually telling Georgia and one other person sitting with us about this new protective gear program that RSF introduced in the United States. And the next minute we're all taking cover under the table because there was a loud bang and Secret Service agents rushed in, guns drawn. And frankly, we didn't know what was going on. But, you know, it was just coincidental that we had just been talking about the risks of violence that journalists are increasingly facing. And a moment later, we were faced with a really stark reminder of what those risks can entail. And frankly, this is something that's going to continue. But journalism is a really unique profession because you have an obligation to go towards the story, to go towards the chaos. And I saw so many journalists around the room, you know, eagerly trying to document what was going on because that's their job. And, you know, that's a reminder of why this job can be risky, but also why it's so essential. We just can't understand what's going on in our world without journalism.
0: And finally, the president is using the attack on the White House Correspondents' Dinner to justify the what looks like now billion-dollar ballroom that he wants to build at the White House. He said no taxpayer money would be used for it, and now apparently it's looking like they're putting it into the ICE budget. And I'm wondering, you know, in that justification, even that night, saying it's because of events like these that we would need to have the full military protection of such a ballroom. Your thoughts, Clayton Weimers? I think of Eugene Daniels, a former head of the White House Correspondents Association, saying we would not want to have it at the White House.
2: Look, billion-dollar ballrooms are a little bit outside my area of expertise, but I agree with Eugene. It would be inappropriate for the White House Correspondents' Dinner to take place at the White House. It's not the President's Dinner. It is the Correspondents' Dinner. The President is an invited guest, and the idea that it would move into the White House, I think, really violates the spirit of an event that is intended to celebrate the First Amendment and the excellent journalism being done by the White House Press Corps. And so, yeah, I agree with Eugene there.
0: Clayton Weimers, I want to thank you for being with us, Director of Reporters Without Borders in North America. We'll link to the new RSF World Press Freedom Index at democracynow.org. When we come back, Beirut-based independent journalist Leila Younis, she will join us here in New York.

0: cosas, nuestro amor sigue fuerte, esto no lo apagará.
1: La Línea, performed by Julieta Venegas in our Democracy Now! 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This is Democracy Now!, democracynow.org, The War and Peace Report. I'm Mimi Goodman. The Israeli military has issued new evacuation orders in southern Lebanon, warning residents of 12 towns and villages, including some north of the Litani River, to leave their homes. Those warnings were followed by reports of airstrikes in the south. In mid-April, Israel and Hezbollah agreed to a fragile, temporary ceasefire that's since been extended, but fighting continues at a lesser scale. Israel maintains an occupation of southern Lebanon. More than a million people are displaced, about a fifth of the Lebanese population. According to the Lebanese Health Ministry, more than 2,600 people have been killed since March 2nd. Israel reports two civilians and 17 soldiers have been killed by Hezbollah. In U.S.-Iran negotiations, Tehran has repeatedly said Lebanon must be included in any deal to end the wider war, a condition the U.S. so far rejects. For more, we're joined today in studio, usually in Beirut, by independent investigative journalist Leila Younis. She has family in the south of Lebanon, but joining us here today in New York. Thank you so much for being with us. Can you talk about the level of destruction in Lebanon right now, the number of people displaced, what people in the United States should understand, and around the world?
2: Lebanon is a very small country with densely populated urban areas. And so the 1.2 million people that were displaced after March 2nd have created very, very, very difficult conditions across Lebanon. Most of them have been unable to return home. I think what Americans should understand is that there have been not one, but two exoduses from southern Lebanon. The first, of course, happened after March 2nd, when Israel issued its sweeping displacement orders for the region. And then when the ceasefire was announced between Lebanon and Israel, people went back to their homes to check on their homes to see if they were still there. Many of them, I remember that day that I saw the highway to the south was backed up, even past Beirut, mattresses on top of cars, people trying to return home and very quickly realizing that this was not a ceasefire at all, that the bombing was continuing. And we can talk about the death toll since this so-called ceasefire went into effect. But essentially, a second exodus then occurred out of southern Lebanon, and now people are back in shelters, back in tents on the streets of Beirut, and back, in sort of rentals that they're kind of pooling funds to be able to afford.
1: According to Lebanon's health ministry, Israeli strikes on southern Lebanon killed 17 people on Monday alone in one of the deadliest days since the ceasefire began.
2: 60 people killed over the weekend, then those 17 on Monday. Just today in Zalayya in the western Biqa Valley, the mayor's home was bombed. He was killed alongside four of his relatives, including women and children. I mean, this is the sort of thing that we're seeing every single day. And I think it's important for people to remember that when the ceasefire between Iran and the U.S. and Israel was announced, the fire stopped falling on Iran, right? But when Iran attempted to or announced that Lebanon would be included in the ceasefire, Israel issued an emphatic no by bombing over 100 locations across Lebanon within 10 minutes and killing more than 350 people. So this is really the conditions that we're seeing right now in Lebanon, is escalating attacks across the south. And the destruction, it's hard to describe. I mean, we're talking about entire villages that have been reduced to moonscapes, essentially. People, as Drop Site News recently reported, are pooling funds to buy satellite imagery so that they can check and see whether or not their homes are still there, because they're not able to reach them. Some of the last people, on the border, you spoke earlier about Amal Khalil, the journalist who was assassinated by Israel.
1: She's based in southern Lebanon. She's from southern Lebanon.
2: She's from southern Lebanon. So she wasn't based, obviously, where she was. She was actually actually near my village, near the village of Bintish Be'er, where Israel was carrying out demolition operations. And she must have wanted to write about and report on those operations when she was effectively, you know, stalked to her destination and killed. And another thing I think that we're seeing, another pattern that's repeating, is the Red Cross being barred from reaching victims of Israeli violence. So they were barred from reaching her, and you heard that she survived the initial strike and then died from her wounds because she couldn't be reached. It's an unbelievable story, but we're seeing the same thing repeat.
3: Would the prime minister or president demanding medics be allowed to go in to help her? Of course, then hours later, it was too late.
2: We all know that in emergency response work, every second counts and can be the difference between life and death. And so with similar reports emerging, one of a Syrian family struck and left basically to die near Deir Syrian, another family in Majdal Salem. And this is something that we're seeing now repeat over and over, is Red Cross being barred from rescuing the people, civilians that are being struck.
3: How is the situation in Lebanon comparable to what Israel has been doing in Gaza? Just last week, the Israeli defense minister, Israel Katz, said, quote, the fate of southern Lebanon will be the same as that of Gaza. Earlier this year, a senior Israeli official told Axios, quote, we're going to do what we did in Gaza. Can you explain what the yellow line is that Israel has established?
2: So the yellow line began, right, in Gaza when after the ceasefire that was announced there. 60% of the Gaza Strip now is enveloped in this so-called yellow line. Residents of these areas that have been ethnically cleansed there, when they try to access them, have been shot and killed. The same thing is effectively happening in southern Lebanon. There's now been a new yellow line declared. It is 6 kilometers, approximately, into 10 kilometers, sorry, 6 miles into Lebanese territory. So this is dozens of villages that now no one can technically access. They're calling it a, quote, forward defensive zone, but I shouldn't have to tell you that there's nothing defensive about it. It's an offensive operation, and they're using the word cleanse to describe what they're doing there. They're just, you know, bulldozing homes. We just saw over the weekend a mosque destroyed, a school destroyed. When the Israeli military destroyed a 100-year-old community center in the town of Dwir in the south, Press TV correspondent, I want to read you a quote that he wrote after that. He said, his name is Hadi Hutayt, and he said, we can barely process the amount of terror against our people. The collective memory of a century has been erased. And I think that, you know, really sounds a lot like what we've seen in Gaza.
3: Mm. If you can talk about this round of talks, first time that Israel is having with Lebanon in Washington, D.C. In a recent address, the Hezbollah leader, Naeem Qassem, said, quote, direct negotiations are a free concession without results, serving the interests of Netanyahu, who seeks a symbolic image of victory and serving Trump ahead of the midterm elections. Also talk about where Hezbollah fits into this picture and how people who are not Hezbollah in Lebanon feel.
2: It's quite a complicated picture. I mean, I think it's important for people to remember that Israel actually did occupy southern Lebanon for 18 years. Liberation was in 2000. And after that, Israel was declared an enemy state by Lebanon. So, you know, people in Lebanon, you're not actually, by law, you're not allowed to speak to Israelis. They are in official Lebanese media referred to as the enemy. And so direct talks are quite a big deal for Lebanon. It hasn't happened in 3 decades, at least in a public form. And so, you know, to remind you what I said earlier, which is that when the ceasefire was declared in Iran, the bomb stopped falling on Iran. But, you know, Lebanon is negotiating under fire and from an extremely weak position. You know, we don't have a Strait of Hormuz that we can kind of dangle as a bargaining chip. So the government is attempting to kind of signal to the Americans that, listen, we're committed to disarming Hezbollah. We are, you know, these direct talks are kind of a way to signal that, this willingness to kind of, you know, change 3 decades of kind of indirect talks with Israel. However, with Hezbollah not being at the table and announcing that, hey, because we're not at the table, you know, and because these talks are direct, we will not be consenting to anything that comes out of them, with dozens of people being killed every single day in the south, it's hard to see these talks as anything but sort of like a background political theater while a, you know, war rages in the south of Lebanon and in the Bekaa Valley.
3: Leila Younis, I want to thank you for being with us, investigative journalist and writer based in Beirut, speaking to us, though, here in New York. Leila is a contributor to Dropsite News. Coming up, Back Talker, an American memoir. We'll speak with the acclaimed constitutional law scholar Kimberly Crenshaw, known for her work on critical race theory and intersectionality. Where does this country stand today? Stay with us.

0: Boy, I'm leaving. Performed by Julieta Venegas in our Democracy Now! Studio. To see the whole interview with Julieta and her music in our studio, go to democracynow.org in English and in Spanish. This is Democracy Now! I'm Amy Goodman. We end today's show with the acclaimed legal scholar Kimberly Crenshaw, professor of law at UCLA and Columbia University, executive director of the African American Policy Forum. She coined the term intersectionality in 1989, which she's described as a lens through which you can see where power comes and collides, where it interlocks and intersects. Kimberly Crenshaw went on to write, it's not simply that there's a race problem here, a gender problem here, and a class or LGBTQ problem here. Many times that framework erases what happens to people who are subject to all of these things. Kimberly Crenshaw is also a leading scholar in the field of critical race theory. For years, President Trump has led a campaign against CRT as part of a broader attack on how history is taught and told in the country. Well, Kimberly Williams Crenshaw has just published a new book. It's titled Backtalker, an American memoir. In the book, she writes, quote, when the federal government silences the past, it destroys the foundation upon which civil rights and equality are grounded. Professor Crenshaw, it's such an honor to have you here. Backtalker. What does that mean?
1: Backtalker is a frame that I use to encourage people to talk back against claims that the world as we have experienced it is the way it can only be, that there is no reason to continue to advocate for change, that what we have is pretty much all we deserve. I am thinking about backtalking as the kind of resistance that we need to the logics that tell us that the world is pretty much okay the way it is, and we know it isn't.
0: So put that backtalk against the Voting Rights Act and what has happened with it. And for people who don't understand what exactly has happened, and if you can also talk about the Supreme Court finding that Louisiana's current congressional map is unconstitutional, which followed Governor Landry's suspending the state's primaries for the U.S. House of Representatives.
1: Well, the Voting Rights Act was the crown jewel of the civil rights movement, in part because it said, look, it doesn't matter the specific thing that you're doing to undermine the voting strength of traditionally excluded populations. The Voting Rights Act protects against intentional or effective disenfranchisement of protected groups. Well, what this Supreme Court has now said is that if you take race into account in trying to address racism in the voting rights system, that you are the one that is guilty of creating a racialized system. So what they're effectively saying is that if you draw a district in order to protect an incumbent, that's okay. If you draw a district in order to maximize minority voting strength, that's not okay. Now, let's be clear about one thing. Incumbency is often the product of racial power. Incumbency, particularly in Louisiana, is made and reinforced by packing, cracking, stacking African-American voters. What they're basically saying is you have to take the baseline as is. Even though that's the product of race discrimination, if you try to remedy the racial discrimination that's built into incumbency, that's when you're being racist. That's the problem. So it's turning reality completely on its head and destroying the Voting Rights Act while they're doing so.
0: So you are known around the world for your work on intersectionality, on critical race theory, but let's hear for a moment the personal story behind the public intellectual. Talk about how you came to be Kimberly Williams Crenshaw, your background.
1: Well, I wrote this book as a tribute to my parents. who were, as we called them, race men and women of the 20th century. What that meant is that they were vigilant in pushing back against the barriers, the illegitimate ways in which black people were told that they didn't belong in this country. My mother integrated her local swimming pool when she was 3 years old. So they were keen to make it clear that we understood the history upon which we stood, the places and spaces of racial discrimination, but also that we were prepared to walk into institutions that were being opened at that very time. You know, a lot of people think that this period of discrimination and segregation was ancient history, a long time ago. It was during my lifetime. I was born into a society in which I was not free. I was born before the Voting Rights Act, the Civil Rights Act of 64 and 65. So when my parents raised us, they raised us to be aware that the context that we were in might often be shaped by illegitimate racial barriers, but also raised us to be prepared to talk back to them. That's what we had to do at the dinner table. That's how they shaped me. So much of the book is trying to trace the arc of the civil rights movement and locate my parents' nurturing to allow me to be able to understand and talk back against racial power
0: and
1: when
0: did
1: I saw
0: you grow
1: it.
0: Up?
1: I grew up in Canton, Ohio, an industrial town in the Midwest on its way from the South to Chicago and Detroit. A lot of black folks escaping the South, ended up staying in Canton, Ohio, and being part of the industrial core there.
0: Talk about what exactly intersectionality is and critical race theory, mm-hmm. and what it means today under President Trump, the vicious attack, and how that was really the underpinning of DEI.
1: Yeah, well, intersectionality just refers to the idea that disadvantage, discrimination, marginalization often is based on more than one axis of inequality. Those often overlap. They reinforce each other. So I began to write in this arena when I was trying to understand how black women who sometimes sued employers because they were subject to gender discrimination and race discrimination. Many times black jobs were for men and women's jobs were for white women, which meant that there was precious little space for African-American women. But courts couldn't really understand that. They were saying, you know, how can you claim race discrimination because we hire black people? They just happen to be men. How can you claim gender discrimination? We hire women. They just happen to be white. And I couldn't understand what the courts couldn't understand. So I was looking for a metaphor, a way that would allow judges to understand that discrimination isn't just along one axis or another, but just like intersections, they might crisscross each other. So intersectionality was really a remedial framework for judges that are supposed to be very smart, but they weren't that smart at all when it came to understanding what black women were experiencing.
0: Hmm. Can you talk about Clarence Thomas and the tensions around his confirmation as Justice of the Supreme Court? You write a lot about this.
1: Yeah. So when Clarence Thomas was nominated for to take over the seat that Thurgood Marshall had occupied, the great civil rights giant, my initial thought was, this isn't going to work. Everybody knows there's a difference between Clarence Thomas and Thurgood Marshall. And to my surprise and disillusionment, a lot of people didn't understand the difference between the two. Eventually, there became a moment when it was known that there was someone, a former employee, who had told someone that she'd been sexually harassed by him. That person turned out to be Anita Hill. Turned out I knew Anita. There weren't a whole lot of black women law professors. So I contacted her. I offered support. Before I knew it, I was on my way to Washington, D.C. to support her. But the shocking thing that happened was when Clarence Thomas denounced the entire inquiry inquiry is a high-tech lynching. And what that did was it provided a metaphor for him to speak to the history of anti-blackness, to place himself in the middle of that narrative, and to draw a support of large numbers of African Americans to his side. And she had nothing equivalent that she could say.
0: I wanted to turn to then-Senator, Senate Judiciary Committee Chair Joe Biden.
1: Joe Biden, yes.
0: Questioning Anita Hill back in 1991.
2: Can you tell the committee what was the most embarrassing of all the incidences that you have alleged?
3: I think the one that was the most embarrassing was his discussion of pornography involving these women with large breasts and engaged in variety of sex with different people or animals. That was the thing that embarrassed me the most and made me feel the most humiliated.
0: Law professor Anita Hill testifying at the confirmation hearing of Clarence Thomas. Professor Crenshaw, the lessons you draw from what happened there and what it means for today.
1: You know, Amy, I want to take you to the moment that Clarence Thomas was finally confirmed. My co-founder of AAPF, Luke Harris, and I were sitting on the stairs of the Supreme Court. At that moment, I said, this is going to change the rest of our lives. Luke said, all because they refused to believe a black woman. I call this a massive intersectional failure, a coalition of civil rights groups, feminist groups. They successfully blocked Bork. Clarence Thomas was basically an acolyte of Bork. There wasn't really much daylight between them. What was different was Clarence Thomas was able to wrap himself in a sympathetic framework as someone who was being unfairly treated by the testimony and Anita Hill, partly because the history of black women, the experiences that they've had with sexual harassment really since we arrived here, and the fact that black women were some of the first plaintiffs in sexual harassment cases, that just wasn't part of the common knowledge. So she was framed as someone who was complaining about something that black women don't complain about. There was an op-ed in the New York Times that said that what Clarence Thomas had done to Anita was just basically down-home courting. So there was a cultural defense that was being made to block the significance of her testimony. So what we often say now is when we look at some of the consequences of that failure, some of the long-term results of that, we've lost campaign finance reform on a 5-4 vote. We lost Section 5 of the Voting Rights Act, 5-4 votes. We look at all the 5-4 votes that were made possible by that failure to believe Anita Hill, and we have to recognize that this intersectional failure not only impacts black women, not only impacts communities of color, it undermined the security and the democracy of the entire nation.
0: Before we go, if you could define CRT, critical race theory, also talk about what gives you hope today?
1: Well, critical race theory is basically the study of the way that racial disempowerment and other forms of exclusion are not principally the product of individual people making decisions to exclude people because they hate them for the color of their skin. Critical race theory looks at the ways that institutions, once they've been structured in contexts where people of color had not been part of it, that exclusion can continue even if there isn't explicit policies and practices that say black people, brown people, Asian people can't come in. It's embedded in our systems. I often liken it to asbestos. We used to build institutions with asbestos, right? And we know it's toxic. It would be crazy to say that we can protect ourselves from asbestos-related diseases by stop talking about asbestos, stop looking at it, stop teaching people how to find it. That would make no sense whatsoever. Critical race theory says the same thing about race and racial exclusion.
0: And what gives you hope?
1: What gives me hope is the fact that when I was born, Amy, there was no reason to really have faith that this American Republic would actually reform itself, would create opportunities. Yet there was the recognition that the one thing that was clear is if we didn't fight it, if we didn't prepare ourselves for these opportunities, they would never come. I'm hopeful because that same energy, that same recognition, I think is growing all over the United States today. We have to be willing to speak against power, to backtalk against all those who tell us it's impossible, because we know it's not impossible. It's happened before. It can happen again.
0: So you say backtalking is the answer to backsliding.
1: Backtalking is the answer to authoritarian backsliding.
0: Kimberly Williams Crenshaw, professor of law at UCLA and Columbia University. Her new book, Backtalker, an American Memoir. She's also the co-founder and executive director of the African American Policy Forum, the AAPF. That does it for today's show. I'll be in Minneapolis on Thursday night and Friday morning for screenings of the new documentary about Democracy Now!, Steal This Story, Please. I'll be at the Main in Minneapolis, then in Chicago on Friday night, Saturday afternoon, and Saturday evening at the Music Box Movie Theater, joined by Juan Gonzalez and the film's directors, Tia Lesson and Carl Diehl. Then on to Milwaukee at noon on Sunday at the Oriental, a massive theater in Milwaukee. You can check our website at democracynow.org for all details. That does it for our show. I'm Amy Goodman. This is another edition of Democracy Now!
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I'm Graham Silvio. For the next 90 minutes, I'll be playing selections of disco, funk, and soul music. I'm back, baby! It's been over a year since I've produced a new show, and I've really missed it. This is a pre-recorded show. We're still not allowed back in the CJAM studios due to COVID-19, but I'm putting in the effort for all the fans out there who have missed the show for so long. We just listened to Dan Hartman, an incredible track from his 1979 album Relight My Fire. That was the title track, actually, Relight My Fire, / an intro called Vertigo. That was released on Blue Sky Records, as I said, in 1979. I got a great show for you today. I've got a ton of amazing music that I've been collecting for the last year. I haven't had the chance to play any of it on the show. So it's wall-to-wall hits, as far as I'm concerned, on today's show. I got some Sheila E. for you, some Flamingosis has a new album they just put out, some Giselle Smith has a brand new album. There's plenty of great Canadian content and some excellent disco to end off the show. Let's get it going with a brand new album out of the CJAM Currents. This is Redenbacher's Funkestra. I don't think I've played any of their music since they released their last album. From the brand new 2021 album Big Funk Band, here's Redenbacher's Funkestra featuring Keith Carlock and Tucker Antel. This is Slipped Biscuit.

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2: 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I'm Graham Silvio. We just listened to a whole set of relatively new tracks, most of which, or a lot of which, is out of the CJAM Currents library. That was Soul Brother Mike, a local favorite of the show. His brand new album, Headspace, just released. We heard a bit of If We Can Be Friends was the name of the track. Sorry I couldn't play that whole track. Before that was Ian James. The album Episode 5 was released in 2020. We heard the track Amnesia. Ian James, brand new to the show. He's from Nova Scotia, Canada. It's a little bit of CanCon there. Before that, Giselle Smith, brand new to the show. We listened to the track Superstar. That's from her brand new album Revealing. Giselle Smith is Canadian. Not sure where she's from, actually. But she is touring the Netherlands right now, France, Belgium, and Switzerland. I hope that's going okay, what with COVID going on right now. Before that, Virginia Violet and the Rays from their 2018 release, On the Fringe. We listened to Go On Without Me. Virginia Violet and the Rays is mostly, for the most part, as I understand, a husband-wife duo. And they reached out to me recently to give me a shout out and to express their appreciation for the show. I was so grateful, and I was so delighted to be able to play some of their music on the show. They're from Detroit, a great local band, and we will definitely be listening to more Virginia Violet and the Rays in the future. We started off the set with Redenbacher's Funkestra from their brand new release, Big Funk Band. That was Slipped Biscuit, and Redenbacher's Funkestra. Haven't been in the Currents for a while, but I have played them before. They're from the UK. All right, we're going to keep it going. Some brand new soul, disco-y, poppy, R&B music, stuff that I've been digging up over the past year while I was in isolation over COVID. Theophilus London, I think I'm pronouncing that correctly. I was born in 1987. He's a Trinidadian-born American rapper and singer, and a very, very fascinating upcoming artist. He's had a few very high-profile collaborations in his very short career. He's only had a few releases over the last decade, but he just released last year a brand new album called Baby. And it's an incredible album. I want to play an amazing track, which is actually a remake of a classic disco hit. This is Theophilus London, the album's Baby, featuring Tame Impala. This is Only You.

0: Yeah, what you want, man?
1: Well, I know what you need.
0: Yeah, I hope so. I hope so.

what you want me.

0: We interrupt this record to bring you a special bulletin. The reports of a flying saucer hovering over the city have been confirmed. I saw the
1: rock and roll. Pardon me, madam. Would you tell our audience what would you do if the saucer were to land? Thank you.
0: The flying saucer has just landed. We switch you again downtown.
1: And now I believe we're about to hear the words of the first spaceman ever to land on Earth.

0: momentarily.
1: The flying saucer has gone. 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
2: Here I go.
3: 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And we can do it again next weekend. 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

You are tuned to Silvio and Soul on CJAM 99.1 FM. I'm Graham Silvio. We just listened to an incredible set of relatively new music. That was Goya, a track called House at the Sea, from a compilation of remixes that was released in 2012. Goya, the original track, was released in 1979 on the Goya Music label. Really rare find and an incredible track. Very emblematic of the music that I've been digging up over the past year while I've been in complete isolation in my home. Before that, we listened to Flamingos, his brand new release, Daymaker. The track was Wild Summer. And I love Flamingos, just one guy, multi-instrumentalist, and an incredible music producer. He does some amazing things, and I've downloaded all of his albums, purchased all of his albums, and highly recommend that you check him out. Before that, Jeanette King out of Montreal. We heard the track Airplane. And that's from her brand new release, What We Lost. Jeanette King is new to the show, but I really like the sort of electronica, multi-instrumentalist sound that she has going. Really incredible stuff. Before that, Alex Newell, one of my favorite new artists. She's been producing music since 2010, and we listened to All Cried Out, or rather a remix of that track by an artist called Blonde, and that's from the All Cried Out EP released in 2015. Before that, Frank Moody, the relatively recent release, 2018 actually, release

Radio in the wake of that album. We started off the set with Only You featuring Tame Impala by Theophilus London on the album Bebe, which was released in 2020. Theophilus London, a really interesting up-and-coming rapper and singer, and definitely going to be watching him very closely. All right, we're going to keep it going with some classic 1970s disco and funk. This is always my favorite part of the show. Don Downing is an artist that I have sort of recently discovered, although Don Downing has been around for a very long time. His first ever album was released in 1961. He had releases through the 60s, well into the 70s, and is relatively well known, although he's a little bit lesser known for his work through the disco era in the late 70s. He produced in 1978 an incredible album called Dr. Boogie. We're going to listen to the title track. This is Don Downing on Silvio and Soul and C-Jam 99.1 FM.

You are tuned to Silvio and Soul on CJAM 99.1 FM. I'm Graham Silvio. We just listened to a set of classic 1970s and 80s disco. That was Obi Oniyoha with I Wanna Feel Your Love, released in 1981. She's from Nigeria. This was released on the Time label. And it's been remixed a lot. It's been sampled a lot. It's something of a relatively famous track, but the artist only released two albums, one EP and another LP in 87. So it's a bit of a rare find if you can find it out in the wild. Before that, we listened to Donald Byrd, Love Has Come Around, a classic from 1981 that was a single that was released. The B-side was Loving You. And that was released on Elektra Records. Donald Byrd, a staple of Detroit jazz and funk. And we started off the set with Don Downing, Dr. Boogie, the single from his 1978 album. One of those really like sort of exclusive and somewhat rare disco artists from the 1970s that I really love. All right, we're just about ready to wrap up the show. Thank you for tuning in, and I hope that this is the first of many new episodes of Silvio and Soul, although it is taxing to actually have to record these episodes. We're going to end the show with Sheila E. And a classic track, A Love Bazaar. I had the privilege to see Sheila E. live some years ago, and she was absolutely fantastic. She opened for Earth, Wind & Fire. And almost stole the show. Almost. This A Love Bazaar is co-written by Prince. Of course, longtime collaboration between Sheila E. and Prince. And this is from her album Romance 1600, released in 1985. It clocks in at 12 minutes, but I doubt we'll get to hear the whole thing. You've been tuned to Silvio and Soul on CJAM 99.1 FM. I'm Graham Silvio. Thanks for tuning in.

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0: Hey guys, what's up? It's Layla.
1: And Holden.
0: And you guys are back. We're back for another session of Wait, What Happened?
1: Another episode.
0: I don't really know what to call them because I feel like episode is giving podcast, and I feel like we're not.
1: I don't want to be.
0: I don't want to be a podcast, and so I'm like, I don't know. What do we call it?
1: Segment?
0: A set.
1: Set.
0: Another set.
1: We'll get it at something. What do they call it? Like, what do they call it when you're on the radio? They call it like a show. Yeah.
0: So episode, I feel like, is what you would say.
1: We just say our 10th show.
0: It is our 10th show, which is a milestone.
1: It is a milestone.
0: Celebrate. Yay. That's 10 weeks.
1: It feels like longer. Well, it feels like more than 10 episodes, but 10 weeks sounds about right.
0: Yeah, but it also doesn't really, like, 2 months? Over 2 months?
1: Over 2.5 months.
0: And it doesn't really feel like it.
1: Yeah.
0: In a sense.
1: Yeah. Well,
0: I've found out I say in a sense a lot, like to end a sentence so much. I've been playing Tomodachi Life, and I put like my character, like my me says in a sense as like one of her like things at the end of a sentence. Cause I was like, cause Andrew was like, you say that so much. And I was like, oh, I do. Like now I notice it every time I say it. I'm like, holy moly.
1: I hate and I love when I get, like, when someone points out something I say a lot.
0: Oh, I love it. I love when anyone points anything out about me because in like a self-obsessed way, I'm like, yeah, tell me more about myself. Because it's like,
1: I want to hear it all.
0: Because it's like, you don't know how other people, I do like hate to be perceived, but on the other side of that coin, I love to know what people think about me constantly. And it's kind of,
1: well, especially when it's not like a negative thing.
0: Yeah. It's like
1: don't tell me, hey, you sound stupid.
0: Yeah.
1: But tell me if I'm saying something over and over again.
0: Mm-hmm, like tell me something about myself that I wouldn't realize because.
1: Exactly. And then as soon as I say it, I just realize it every single time.
0: Yeah.
1: But then it kind of makes me stop saying it. Because I'll realize and I'll be like, I don't want to say it because I feel like I'm saying it so much. Maybe not.
0: I think I try and do that, but it doesn't work. I have some things I say just a lot. Literally, I say literally a lot.
1: Yeah.
0: And I just, they're so like engraved in my vocabulary.
1: I say by the way a lot.
0: But that's a good one. Yeah. By the way, like, actually.
1: Yeah. Well, I'll say it like at the end of a sentence too. I'll say like I don't even know.
0: By
1: the way. Yeah.
0: I get,
1: like, almost more of just like a statement of just like, yeah, like filler words.
0: I think I've been trying to get like out of my vocabulary.
1: I'm
0: not doing very good on it, but
1: I have been doing it for years and it's just so hard.
0: It is hard. I think a lot of people use just filler words though when they talk now. And because it's just, what else are you supposed to say?
1: Yeah.
0: The people that are super articulate,
1: I'm jealous,
0: and I'm like, maybe I should be like reading more.
1: Like, I try to be more. I say like. I try to be more articulate, but it's hard.
0: It's difficult. It is difficult, and it's like you have to practice it, like you practice anything else, really.
1: Yeah, exactly.
0: It definitely like is difficult, but other than that's kind of off topic. This episode, I guess we're gonna call it. We have some songs for you, mainly music today. Mainly music, so don't miss our voices too much.
1: Yeah, we're doing, what are we calling it, hip-hop R&B?
0: Yeah, like themed hip-hop R&B vibe. If you saw our post on Instagram, I posted some funny like rapper photos and tweets and whatnot to kind of get us into the vibe. It's less, I would say, less hip-hop though than more R&B.
1: There's a few, I mean, we had a few hip-hop songs there. Humpty Dance, Digital, we started with the Humpty Dance Digital Underground. And then after we picked that song, it was kind of hard to find appropriate or suitable songs.
0: Yeah, we didn't want to get too aggressive up in here, so we had to kind of mediate.
1: Yeah, and not many Canadian hip-hop artists.
0: No, I did find it difficult. I was looking, and you know, a lot of, well, I think hip-hop is one of those genres in which you either really like the song or you really don't like the song.
1: Yeah.
0: And so it was a lot of Drake and then music that was just not clicking necessarily with me.
1: Yeah.
0: And obviously we didn't want to can't put a bunch of Drake, so.
1: No one wants a bunch of Drake.
0: But our next song we have is He Check by Earl Sweatshirt and The Alchemist. So enjoy.

of my life. 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The 6ix9ine style snitching spiteful. Mine the biggest, but I'm staying tight-lipped. In addition, I ain't switching sides. On some my niggas simplify shit. Do not tread on me. The living die with a smile, getting fly, watching water rising. Blood on the horizon. Blood spilling out the idol. They try and judge like Simon. I'm leaving on a note most highest. Drop the mic like Ryan. Told dog it's on the flow like Kaibin. I'm flying. Heat check.

0: check. 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
1: There's a little spot they had where they were throwing the ivory, three to be exact, amongst various other, you know, equations. They're gonna let you know that as well. 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
2: So let me set the scene. It's 2 in the afternoon and 34 degrees.
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5: 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It's gonna go.
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0: the play. 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I mean, give me an MIC that is clean and witness the warriors of the dream. For the bigger the orange is, the bigger the peel. Thieves who steal, get a wheel for real. A spin till it fin or until I give a pardon. Me, I never promised you a rose garden or nourishment. Just punishment for a fink who thinks he can wash his face in our sink. Sink.
1: You wash your face in my sink.
0: Open up the door, step across the wet floor. If you can make it, you can tape it, this rhyme forevermore. Peer into the drain as the water goes down. Why do you frown? It's the end of the sound. But bring back the rhyme, for the rhyme is evaporating. All of the sucker MCs that are Jones insane. They would, they could, they think, but never, ever, never dare try to wash the face in my sink.
2: All right, and that was Wash Your Face in My Sink by Dream Warriors. And before that, we had Call Me by Cherry, I'll Go Anywhere by Mustafa, and Let Your Backbone Slide by Maestro Fresh Wes.
3: And Maestro Fresh Wes, which I discovered a couple hours ago, was the first Canadian hip-hop artist to be inducted into the Rock and Roll Hall of Fame.
2: Rock
3: Canadian
2: roll?
3: Songwriters Hall of Fame.
2: I was going to say rock and roll. That's...
3: Well, who did they just induct into the Rock and Roll Hall of Fame a couple of weeks ago?
2: I don't know.
3: I thought they were doing...
2: did they do...
3: It may have been NWA or... NWA? Well, I can't say the full name.
2: Oh, I know you're talking... Oh, it says that they... Oh, inducted Wu-Tang Clan.
3: Oh, Wu-Tang Clan, that's what it was.
2: That's who it was. And Sade...
3: But it was the Rock and Roll Hall of Fame, wasn't it?
2: Yeah.
3: Yeah. So I guess,
2: oh, I guess they do.
3: Yeah.
2: Do. Sorry, guys. Nice. I guess that's interesting. I thought, it seems like it does all music now, not
3: yeah,
2: just rock and roll.
3: I mean,
2: so I know,
3: makes
2: isn't
3: sense,
2: Olivia
3: though.
2: Rodrigo getting something like special? They're doing like.
3: Well, she's not getting inducted, I don't think.
2: No, but she
3: I think
2: has,
3: it has
2: like
3: to be a
2: performance something.
3: Yeah.
2: A special something.
3: Maybe she's performing at the ceremony or something. I'm not. I remember seeing something about that, though, too.
2: Yeah. And then, I mean, obviously, she played with the White Stripes a couple, I think last year.
3: Did she?
2: Yeah.
3: I didn't even know she did that. That's,
2: yeah.
3: I gotta listen to that.
2: The Rock and Roll Hall of Fame. You know Kid Cudi, obviously.
3: Yeah.
2: So Kid Cudi's on tour right now. And one of his openers is MIA. Do you know who MIA is?
3: Yeah, the Paper Planes.
2: Yes,
3: yeah.
2: That's shocking. Okay,
3: that's not shocking. Everyone
2: well,
3: knows that song.
2: I guess. Well, MIA. So she was opening for Kid Cudi on his tour, but she's been kicked off the
3: Whoa.
2: Tour because she was on stage doing her opening thing, and she went on a rant, I guess, about quote unquote illegal immigrants and was. And how she was getting canceled for being a Republican and just like going on about stuff like that and getting booed off this getting booed. And
3: I don't think it's being canceled. I think it's like 20 years past her. Is it one person?
2: Yeah.
3: Past her prime.
2: And
3: because when did Paper Planes come out?
2: A while ago, but she's been off her rocker and like she was like posting like stuff about like 5G.
3: Oh boy.
2: And whatnot a certain point. So she's been kind of in that realm, which is kind of interesting. I mean,
3: that's
2: first
3: funny,
2: of all,
3: I
2: like you're from the UK, first of all, like
3: yeah. They complain a lot over there about it too.
2: It's true. Like when I was over there, they, I mean, very like opinionated in terms
3: yeah.
2: on American politics, which is interesting. But yeah,
3: it's funny though. I just watched that movie, The Bling Ring, and it had a bunch of her songs in it.
2: I love
3: it. It
2: that
3: was really
2: movie.
3: Good.
2: It's so bad, but it's so good.
3: I loved it. I thought it was awesome.
2: I know people think of it as like a bad movie though, a bad Sofia Coppola movie.
3: I don't know why.
2: It's
3: good.
2: So like it's like
3: fun.
2: Camp. It's
3: yeah.
2: very good. It's
3: I
2: very,
3: looked it
2: like,
3: up after
2: and
3: it had like I want to say a 40 or 50 something around it.
2: Yeah.
3: It was poorly reviewed
2: yeah,
3: and I couldn't believe
2: like,
3: it.
2: Like was not rated very well. It's
3: yeah.
2: based on a true story.
3: Yeah.
2: So,
3: well I remember we talked about it in one of our classes.
2: Yeah. Mm-hmm. I used to be obsessed.
3: Yeah.
2: Like there's this video essay I had watched by this girl called Mila Tequila and she makes like video essays on like early 2000s pop culture stuff.
3: Yeah.
2: And she did one on The Bling Ring and I was like that locked me in, so I obviously watched the movie afterwards. It's so good, and Emma Watson does an American accent in it.
3: Yeah.
2: That's really good.
3: I didn't even know it was her until Amara pointed it out to me.
2: Really?
3: Like, yeah. That's crazy. I'm really bad at recognizing people, especially when they're doing accents. It's like, I just don't, you know.
2: I watched Faces of Death recently, and it had Charlie XCX was in it, and she was doing an American accent, and that girl cannot.
3: I've never even heard of that. What's it called? Faces of Death?
2: Mm-hmm. It was a horror movie. It was pretty good. It had Billy from Stranger Things in it.
3: That's the redhead guy, right?
2: No.
3: Oh, who am I?
2: Billy, like the Billy. Brother. The brother of the red-haired girl.
3: Oh, I thought he had red hair, too. Okay, no. It's who I'm thinking of then. Yeah. There's a movie, and I heard this on the radio on the way here. It's filmed in Chatham that's coming out soon.
2: Really?
3: A horror movie filmed in Chatham, yeah.
2: That's cool.
3: And I'm just trying to pull up right now.
2: Is it like a theatrical release movie?
3: No, it's an indie film. I think it's getting played at, not the Cannes Film Festival, but they were calling it like the Cannes Film Market, which is, I guess, like a part of the festival. Yeah. I can't figure out what it was called now.
2: I've been getting into my, I'm in my acting era right now. I think I would be perfect. I think I'd be perfect in a movie. So, like, if anyone listening is looking for talent, I'm open.
3: I'm not.
2: I'm available.
3: It's called Fresh Meat, filmed in the old Chatham jail.
2: That's cool, though.
3: Yeah. Yes, in the jail is cool. Cannes Film Market in France next month, they're going to play it.
2: That's cool. Well, because, like, if it's, like, I think they go to, like, the market for produced, like, production companies to like purchase the rights to the movie.
3: That's what they were saying. Yeah, that's what I'd never even heard of it, but that's what they were saying because they were interviewing the director and stuff.
2: Yeah, that's very cool.
3: It was pretty cool though. Yeah, I wonder if it'll play anywhere.
2: Well, around. If it gets picked up, maybe they'll put it on Shudder, the horror movie streaming service.
3: No, I meant if it'll play, if it will be theatrical here. Probably not.
2: Maybe Imagine. Like, they sure would play it.
3: Because they play some stuff like that.
2: Mm-hmm. Like, when they played Vampire Zombies from Space, which they had the poster up, but I never saw the listing. Like,
3: you've still never seen it, have you?
2: No.
3: Which is crazy to me. Such a good movie. If any of you haven't seen Vampire Zombies from Space, go watch it. Michael Stasko, Ewan's Finest.
2: Ewan's Finest. We have a very strong, I would say, film,
3: community
2: in Windsor. Very talented people. A lot of talented people.
3: Oh, a ton.
2: Mm-hmm. Like when we
3: especially
2: went to
3: us.
2: When we went to the, yeah, especially us. Me, I'm going to be winning Oscars. I'm going to be the next Hudson Williams, the next Canadian breakout star. It's true. Speaking of Hudson Williams, he's been getting hate for his Met Gala look because his makeup was a mess. Well, the whole outfit was kind of a mess, and if any of you were keeping up with the Met Gala, you saw it. He was in this, like, blue two-piece outfit with, like, a folded-over pant and an open suit jacket, and it was blue and had black detailing. And the sketch looked amazing, incredible, and had, like, tailoring done to it, and, you know, there was, like, borders around the top of the pants and just a bunch of extra details. And the final product just does not look very tailored.
3: This is ugly.
2: The makeup artist did something for sure.
3: Not something good.
2: If you also, okay, this is kind of like a weird thing to know, but like Hudson Williams' team is just kind of throwing in general. There, he has this like his like groomer, I guess, like a better word. It's like what she's called.
3: Yeah.
2: She's always like side by side with him as if they're like a duo, not as if it's like he's the celebrity and like she's like, which I don't think there's anything wrong with like being friends with your staff, like that's a good like whatever, but it's almost like she thinks she's the, like she's like, I also want to be like an influencer and like
3: get like, wants to be part of it,
2: and it's like you should be making sure that he doesn't look a mess at his first Met Gala, you know, but
3: this outfit's not doing
2: I appreciate that he tried to do something creative and like not just like a black suit, black outfit. It's just, and I don't know why, like, because he went with Balenciaga, and I don't understand why Balenciaga wouldn't. I mean, I guess you have to consider maybe he liked the way it looked, but I try and give him the benefit of the doubt that maybe he has a bit of a better taste than the...
3: Looks like a chopsicle.
2: A chopsicle? That is crazy. Also, last week we talked about how Olivia Rodrigo was doing double duty on SNL, and that has since happened, and I did watch it. Did you see anything?
3: No.
2: Did you see any of
3: it? I just the new song that she played.
2: If you have not listened yet, and you are into Olivia Rodrigo to any capacity, I would search up the song, Begged, by Olivia Rodrigo, the SNL performance. So good. Her vocals are insane. Yeah.
3: Good. I did still like the first one better.
2: Mm-hmm. They're very different songs as well. Like,
3: oh, yeah.
2: Drop Dead's so, like, you know, very, like, dreamy pop. And then this is very much just, like, sad.
3: Yeah.
2: I saw a thing where a fan had seen, like, seen Olivia Rodrigo when she was, like, out and was talking to her. And was talking to her about how she, like, had gone through, like, a breakup. And was so has been listening to her albums. And Olivia Rodrigo allegedly grabbed her hand and was like, this album is going to hit you like a truck then. So I think that I'm not ready personally.
3: I'm so to ready. Listen.
2: I'm ready, but I'm so not ready. And I'm ready to give Lewis Partridge all of the lashings. Like,
3: which,
2: her ex-boyfriend, who this album is detailing their, you know, the chapters of their relationship. But I'm very excited for that. But yeah.
3: Yeah.
2: So up next we have Imported by Jessie Reyez with Black, who is Canadian, which is pretty cool.

0: to that boy. People talking shit, we put a clap into that boy.
1: Hey, there it is, nigga, there you have it. Birdman, Clips, Young Smith, V8, you know. Uptown, nigga, we go anywhere with this bullshit. We flip bricks, you understand? Hey, nigga, put this puzzle together. Hey, for real, you did this shit, nigga. 1,000 pieces, puzzle, 100, you know. Let's get this money.

0: Hello there, children. 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This is King Khan. Ciao.
1: Ever see a friend behave disrespectfully towards a girl and do nothing about it?
2: Ever give a woman the silent treatment because you don't like what she said?
3: Ever believe if you both partied enough, she'd be easily swayed?
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Hey, yo, Adam, what's up? This is Mixmaster Mike. I'm calling from Sacramento. I've been wanting to hook up with you, maybe on some tracks. I got some shit right here. If you could. I'm going to turn my turntable to a Wawa.

0: All right, and that was Moon by Daniel Caesar featuring Bon Iver. Before that, we had 3MCs and 1DJ by the Beastie Boys, Eve by Av Noir, and right before that was What Happened to That Boy by Clips. And to end us off today, we're going to start with Are You Free Tonight by SEO, who's one of my friends and is so incredible and talented. And we're gonna end off, the final song will be from someone, Omens Are Born, which is pretty cool. So we will see you guys next week. Yeah, bye.
1: See you guys next week.

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1: 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On Sunday, May 10th, Chantel Kraviazuk at Crowfoot, Ian Maskin at Mackenzie Hall,